0: Grossman, Miami.
1: In Duval County, school bus drivers may strike. Over 200 drivers for Durham School Services voted earlier this week to authorize a strike if a new contract isn't approved. A union rep says the company is trying to strip drivers of the wages, benefits, and workplace protections that generations of workers fought to achieve. A company official says they are committed to reaching a fair resolution and working diligently to avoid any disruption to service. With Florida's News, I'm Kimba Tyler.
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4: The traffic lights aren't working properly in both directions of Brusby Downs Boulevard, that's near County Line Road at Trout Creek Drive. Also, two left lanes blocked, that's northbound of I-75, approaching the exit towards Sun City Boulevard. We're clear southbound, however, right now the only other major delay is a left lane blocked, that's US 41 southbound approaching Apollo Beach Boulevard. All clear on the Selman as well as I-4, and all clear on the Veterans. I'm Brian Black, News Radio WFLA.
5: I'm Justin Mosley, here with your Max Defender 8 forecast. After showers and strong thunderstorms come to an end for this evening, we're looking for partly cloudy skies and overnight lows to settle into the upper 70s for the Bay Area. For our Friday, last day of the work week, expect a mixture of sun and clouds and hot temperatures, readings around 90 degrees before more showers and thunderstorms erupt across the area. Rain chances look to remain elevated as we head in through the first part of the weekend, so keep the umbrellas handy. That's your weather. I'm Max Defender 8 meteorologist, Justin Mosley.
6: He planned it for weeks. I'm Lee Silicera, Fox News. That's what detectives in Spokane, Washington are saying about the suspect in the city's most destructive wildfire.
7: According to court documents, Aaron Farinacci appears to have this obsession with fire. We also know that he admitted to detectives that he started what's now called the Old Trails Fire, along with at least two dozen others in the area. Now, the 37-year-old suspect just appeared in court to face five counts of arson. However, he did not enter a plea as his attorney asked for a mental competency exam. He's accused of setting another fire late last month, as well as three others last summer.
6: Fox's Sarah Allegre in Spokane. Farinacci remains held on $2 million bond. The judge said he's a risk to community safety, a flight risk, and he said there is a potential for a violent offense. President Trump signing two executive orders this afternoon. He says will end so-called birth tourism.
8: People are building businesses around it. From wealthy people are building businesses around birthright citizenship. That's not the way it's supposed to work. It's a disgrace. They're buying their way in.
6: The order designed to clamp down on visas issued to foreign visitors suspected of traveling to the U.S. to deliver a child. In June, the Supreme Court struck down an executive order from the president that would have ended birthright citizenship. The Senate Homeland Security Committee votes to hold Dr. Anthony Fauci in contempt a week after he invoked his Fifth Amendment right to not answer their questions during a hearing.
9: This vote was a party line vote in the committee, 8-7, all Republicans for contempt, all Democrats against. And Rand Paul is going to do this unilaterally and just send this down to the DOJ for possible prosecution.
6: Fox's Chad Pergram on Capitol Hill. Dr. Fauci has denied any wrongdoing. He was preemptively pardoned by President Biden. A New Mexico court has ordered Meta to pay $567 million for mental health harm to kids from its platforms. 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

0: legions of people, not just on the other side, who don't want any foreigner to leave. They want you to leave. They want the foreigners here. We have a long way to go. All we're going to do in 4 years of Donald Trump is get that ball rolling, right? The next guy needs to get it rolling faster. We have more. Hang on.
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0: News, traffic, and weather coming up right here on News Radio WFLA. 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Heroes like United States Army Sergeant William Bernard McKenna. Motivated by the tragedy of 9/11, he enlisted and served two tours in Iraq, where he was exposed daily to toxic chemicals from burn pits. Less than a year after returning from his final tour, William lost his life to T-cell lymphoma. He left behind his devoted wife, Dina, and their two daughters. 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

0: all on a wonderful, wonderful Thursday. Brandon Darby's coming up 10 minutes from now. 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Remember that talk we've had many times before? Well, in fact, the lady yesterday, when lady emailed in, she had taught in the inner city, and she said it shocked her how many kids genuinely thought Thanksgiving was evil, some evil white holiday. And we've had this talk before, as much as people get offended by it, it's true, that there are parts of the black infrastructure in this country, the black community in this country, that are poisoning black people on purpose. It happens with these commie black pastors, happens with black politicians, black entertainers, black media personnel, and they tell these gigantic, ridiculous lies repeatedly to their own community, easily verifiable lies. And the result is you're poisoning people and ruining their happiness and ruining the rest of their lives. And it's this horrible, nefarious cycle that look, it's easy to make fun of them. I'm about to make fun of Angel Reese, of course. I feel sorrow for so many of these people. Imagine being stuck in this doom loop. Here's this moron, Angel Reese. She's apparently a WNBA player, talking about why she didn't play with dolls when she was a little girl.
1: Honestly, I didn't have a lot of dolls because I didn't have dolls that really looked like me much. And that's why I kind of really wanted to make sure this was super intentional because...
0: I didn't play with dolls. The audio is a little fuzzy. Because I didn't have dolls that looked like me. She's talking about black dolls. Black dolls have been readily available in the United States of America since the 1970s, since before I was born. She's 12 years old. There are black dolls available everywhere. She could drive down to Walmart or Target right now and go to the doll section, and there'll be legions of black dolls. Legions of them. That's just not true. So how could you believe something like that? Well, I don't know who all the influences in her life are, but they've all lied to her. They've all poured poison into her eyes and ears, and now she is poisoned, completely poisoned, a lunatic. It's terribly sad. Hey, part-time. The minute Grandma Vodka and Chucky Schumer didn't have the political capital to keep a lid on the crazies on the extreme left, the commies immediately seized control of the Democrat Party. Now the influence of the DSA grows with every election. As much as I despise those America-hating degenerates, I can't help but admire the tactics they used to advance the Islamunist. I'd never heard of that before. That's really good. The Islamunist agenda. Communist and Islam. Chris, you needed a minute. You need a minute for that? Anyway, my question is, do you see an avenue for an insurgency of hardcore anti-communist warriors into the Republican Party as the old guard of the GOP like McConnell, Graham, Tillis, and Thune are stripped of power? Yes. Yes. And it's already happening. It's already happening. And it's already happening, you can tell, for a couple different reasons. It's not just that guys like Cornyn lost, and it's not just that guys like Cassidy lost. Lots of the other losers in recent years, in the last 10 years, have retired. Jeff Flake is one of the biggest weenie losers that has ever walked into the United States Senate. He saw it coming a million miles away, and he just walked away. Mitch McConnell's walking away. Well, he's getting wheeled away. Tom Tillis is retiring, and it's not all of them, of course. Why do you think that is? They know which way the political winds are blowing. They understand their brand of weenie, low-T GOP is out. It is out. It's over. It's coming to an end, especially on the subject of immigration. As I have brought up before, if you're a Republican listening right now, maybe you're a super moderate loser on the issue of immigration. Well, we do need some more. Maybe you're one of those guys. And if you are, fine. That's your business. I'm telling you right now, it's political suicide. as the mood of the country gets angrier and angrier, as the country gets dirtier, more expensive, more crime-ridden, there will be white-hot anger aimed at losers like James Lankford of Oklahoma who try to give out amnesty and open up the border. There will. And it'll get worse from here, and that's a good thing. Brandon Darby's a good thing. Speaking of the border, we'll talk to Brandon Darby about that. Probably talk to him a little bit about crime. Maybe I'll ask him about identity theft. Do you think online identity theft is just some random hacker nerd sitting in his basement? There are criminal gangs across the globe, Russia most definitely. All they do all day long is scour the internet for your information, trying to hack into these websites so they can get your name, your address, your social. 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
3: 21-year-old man charged in the brutal murder of his mother July 21st in Eagle Lake. Polk County Sheriff Grady Judd says Gibson Nash had already attacked her several times when they lived in Tennessee.
4: She would not give up on him, even after he'd threatened to kill her.
3: Deputies became aware of the murder after Nash allegedly crashed his mother's car 3 times on U.S. 27, causing 3 injuries. They went to DeFore's home and found her, in the sheriff's words, stomped to death. Nash has spent the last 2 weeks in the hospital after suffering liver damage from a Tylenol overdose. Social media personality Perez Hilton recovering in the hospital after viewers reported Perez cutting himself during a live stream. Neighbors telling NBC 6 News they only know him by his real name, Mario Lavandera.
5: There's no way. There's only a guy that's called Mario next door.
3: The Department of Children and Families also visited the home to check on Hilton's 3 young children who were not home at the time of the incident. With Florida's News, I'm Kimba Tyler.
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8: The traffic lights aren't working properly in both directions of Bruce B. Downs Boulevard, that's near County Line Road at Trout Creek Drive. Also, 2 left lanes blocked, that's northbound of I-75, approaching the exit towards Sun City Boulevard. We're clear southbound, however, right now the only other major delay is a left lane blocked, that's US 41 southbound, approaching Apollo Beach Boulevard. All clear on the Selman as well as I-4, and all clear on the Veterans. I'm Brian Black, News Radio WFLA.
9: I'm Justin Mosley, here with your Max Defender 8 forecast. After showers and strong thunderstorms come to an end for this evening, we're looking for partly cloudy skies and overnight lows to settle into the upper 70s for the Bay Area. For our Friday, last day of the work week, expect a mixture of sun and clouds and hot temperatures, readings around 90 degrees before more showers and thunderstorms erupt across the area. Rain chances look to remain elevated as we head in through the first part of the weekend, so keep the umbrellas handy. That's your weather. I'm Max Defender 8 meteorologist, Justin Mosley.
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0: Jesse Kelly Show, final segment of the Jesse Kelly Show on a magnificent Thursday. And of course, remember that all of tomorrow belongs to you. It's Ask Dr. Jesse Friday. 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Vance, federal government has identified $230 billion in fraud just since March. Headline, nearly half of the ACA, that's the Obamacare stuff, Medicaid expansion enrollees were ineligible in 2024. Because Democrats are the largest criminal enterprise in the history of the world, they have been stealing billions and billions and billions of dollars in your money, and we're finally doing something about it.
1: Does the socialism thing scare me? Yes. Is it the wrong solution? Yes. But one thing I try to persuade my fellow Republicans of is socialism is the alternative if we don't have a pathway to give people a sense that the system is not rigged and that the American dream is attainable. That's like our job. That's what we have to do. I'm not saying Rome was built in a day. It's not going to be easy to undo some of these economic trends, but man, we ran the experiment. We ran the experiment of offshoring all of our industrial jobs, of becoming a services and finance economy, and allowing Wall Street to come in and buy every asset of modern life and turn it into an investable, you know, line goes up asset. And what has that done? It's created a generation of kids who kind of are attracted to socialism. You have to fix that problem.
2: Well, kids that do feel, and you're correct, and I agree with you, the system is rigged. Kids feel like there are no options other than to burn it down.
1: Yes.
2: And that's the problem. And because they feel very frustrated.
1: And this is part of our job, is to provide an option that isn't burn it down, but is not just doing the same things that we've done.
0: That's excellent. You know what else is excellent? Red Lobster. Don't make that face, Chris. I can't even tell you how excited I am to take James to Red Lobster. I think it's been months since I've had it. I want to remind you of a sad, sad fact. They took away their blue cheese dressing. For the longest time, my entire life, Red Lobster had the best blue cheese on earth. I have no idea what kind it was or where they got it. Probably made it in-house, you know, scratch made like most things in there. But they took it away last time I was in there. So that's sad. What's not sad is the mozzie sticks. No one thinks mozzie stick when they think about Red Lobster, but they should. The best mozzarella sticks on earth. You can buy them in Red Lobster. I'm not even kidding. Their shrimp scampi, top notch. Their shrimp Alfredo, you can get it. It's not on the menu. You have to know people. I'm kidding. You can just ask. You can get it Cajun. You can ask for Cajun shrimp Alfredo. The Cheddar Bay biscuits. You dip them in the shrimp scampi butter. And then I'll give you one more. When you are getting ready to leave, you ask your waitress politely if you can get some Cheddar Bay biscuits to go. She'll say yes. They always do. They're well-trained. You take your Cheddar Bay biscuits home. The next morning, you wake up. You throw a couple Cheddar Bay biscuits in the microwave, 20, 30 seconds. Pull them out, drop them in a bowl, probably microwave them in a bowl. In the bowl goes 2 or 3 over easy eggs, some shredded cheese, and if you're really feeling extra spicy, get some milk and some flour and some Cajun seasoning, put it in a frying pan, make yourself a little Cajun gravy, and pour that over the top of it. You are about to eat like a king. What, Chris? Tell me that doesn't sound good. That's kosher, too. Everything I just said, is that not kosher? You people can eat that. Wait, I know you can't eat meat and cheese. Can you eat eggs and cheese? I just gave you a kosher meal, Chris. Jewish friendly. All right? You're welcome for it. You're welcome.
3: And now,
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0: Israel to scale back Gaza strikes to give Trump's Hamas disarmament plan a chance. It's just part of this ongoing thing to try to get things calmed down over there so Trump can come home. Everything's aimed towards that. Oh, speaking of which, Iran threatened to black out the Gulf if the U.S. hit their power plants. So they weren't necessarily going to attack us, although I'm sure they were going to do that. They were going to attack the other Gulf states who don't have the ability to defend themselves. Remember, it's an endlessly complicated big old friggin' mess. Trump administration locates 148,000 unaccounted for illegal immigrant children. The Democrat Party facilitated the largest human slave trade in the history of mankind. The last time we gave them power, let's not do that again. Trump says we may have to send oil prices up again. Let's not lead with that until November. Senate panel votes to hold Fauci in contempt. Look, it ain't prison, but it ain't nothing. At least it's something. J.D. Vance warns limousine socialists will destroy Michigan auto jobs and depress American wages. This Michigan race is going to be something to see. This Abdul al-Sayed guy is a true communist to the core. He'd be to the left of Bernie Sanders, and he'd be sitting inside the United States Senate. That's generally not good. You know what is good? Ask Dr. Jesse Friday. It's the greatest thing in the world. I mean, that and Red Lobster, and it's coming tomorrow. I will see you. I will answer your questions. We'll have a good time. That's all. It's officially the dog days of summer all across the country, but now is the time to man up and tackle summer head on. 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
7: Guaranteed human.
8: Celebrity blogger Perez Hilton still in the hospital after reports he was cutting himself while live streaming the video on social media. The social media platform took down the bloody video Tuesday night. The Miami-Dade Sheriff's Office says Hilton was being treated for physical and mental health issues. Another lifeline cut as Haitians with now expired TPS face deportation.
9: The fear is ICE raids will continue to accelerate now that a federal judge yesterday lifted her stay, which prevented the Trump administration from formally ending temporary protected status for Haitians. Family Action Network Movement's Paul Christian Nomfi calls on Florida senators to co-sponsor a House-passed bill extending Haitian TPS for 3 years.
7: It makes sense not only for our TPS holders, but for the Florida economy.
9: He says Haitian TPS holders contribute $2.6 billion annually to the Florida economy. Shortly after the June Supreme Court ruling to allow the end of Haitian TPS, White House border czar Tom Homan said TPS means temporary. Eric Rodriguez, Miami.
8: Summer break coming to an abrupt end for students in South Florida.
10: School starts just a week from today in Miami-Dade and on Monday in Broward. Hollywood psychiatrist Dr. Daniel Bober says this is an anxious time for many kids returning to the classroom, so it's important to check in with them about their feelings and keep them on a tight schedule.
11: A lot of times the younger kids will not express that they're down or they're scared. It will present as physical symptoms.
10: He says you should still send them to school daily, even if they complain. Wendy Grossman, Miami.
8: A deputy who made national news when he cited a one-armed woman for texting while driving has been disciplined. Palm Beach County Sheriff's Deputy Yosvani Quesada has received a verbal reprimand for this incident back in February when he pulled over Kathleen Thomas in Lake Worth Beach.
12: He drove past me holding the phone with your right hand.
13: So obviously not.
8: The encounter captured on the deputy's body cam showing Thomas hold up her right arm to show there is no hand there. Still, Quesada gave her a $116 ticket before that video went viral. With Florida's News, I'm Kimba Tyler.
14: It's Ryan.
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16: Seems like mostly clear conditions for the highways and roads of Tampa Bay, and this includes north and southbound lanes of I-275, including the Howard Franklin and Skyway bridges right now, also north and southbound lanes of I-75, and east and westbound of I-4. As well as the Selman, and no major issues or delays reported on the Gandy or Courtney Campbell Causeway if you're crossing the bay. Also, good news for the veterans north and southbound, we are incident free. I'm Brian Black, News Radio WFLA.
17: I'm Justin Mosley, here with your Max Defender 8 forecast. After showers and strong thunderstorms come to an end for this evening, we're looking for partly cloudy skies and overnight lows to settle into the upper 70s for the Bay Area. For our Friday, last day of the work week, expect a mixture of sun and clouds and hot temperatures, readings around 90 degrees before more showers and thunderstorms erupt across the area. Rain chances look to remain elevated as we head in through the first part of the weekend, so keep the umbrellas handy. That's your weather. I'm Max Defender 8 meteorologist, Justin Mosley.
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21: A big payout for a big tech company. I'm Lisa Lacera, Fox News. 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
22: A jury in New Mexico ordering Meta to pay $567 million to address Instagram and Facebook's harms to young people. This is the second phase of a landmark trial in March, where jurors previously ordered the company to pay $375 million in civil penalties, finding it knowingly harmed children's mental health and concealed what it knew about child sexual exploitation on its platforms. A judge also ordering Meta to build banners and informational screens that clearly detail its safety features. In a statement, a rep for Meta says, "We disagree with the ruling and will appeal," adding, "We remain confident in our record of protecting teens online and will continue to defend ourselves against claims that misrepresent the facts."
21: Fox's Christian Goodwin, a second court appearance for the suspect in the most destructive wildfire in the city of Spokane, Washington.
23: Aaron Farinacci appears to have an obsession with fire. He also admitted to detectives he started what's now known as the Old Trails Fire. Investigators say Farinacci told them he started some 25 fires. fires in and around his neighborhood since last year, some of which forced evacuations, burned dozens of acres, and damaged at least one home.
21: Fox's Sarah Allegra-Farinacci did not enter a plea. His lawyer has asked for a mental health evaluation. He's being held on $2 million bail after the judge ruled he's a danger to others. President Trump signing an executive order designed to end so-called birth tourism.
0: Wealthy people are building businesses around birthright citizenship. That's not the way it's supposed to work. It's a disgrace. They're buying their way in. And we're not going to let it happen.
21: The president claims thousands of foreigners are traveling to the U.S. to give birth. The Supreme Court this year reaffirmed birthright citizenship after the president tried to nullify it through an executive order. 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
1: This is Lee Habib, and this is Our American Stories, and we tell stories about everything here on this show, from the arts to sports and from business to history and everything in between, including your story. Send them to OurAmericanStories.com. They're some of our favorites, and in the end, America is the star of this show, and so are the American people. Up next, we're going to hear from a regular contributor, Bill Bright, about this simple but important task of grooming your own horse.
2: Two weeks ago, I went to the Cheshire Horse in Swansea, New Hampshire, to purchase riding boots, breeches, and other paraphernalia. No spurs. I see no reason to spur a horse, and Dorothy Crosby, my instructor, a practical woman, agrees with me. Breeches have leather patches on the inner thigh, the saddle sides of the leg that help one post. Rise in the saddle at the trot to manage the horse. The breeches are a mixture of cotton and unnatural fibers that stretch. Unlike the old army riding breeches of khaki twill that belled at the thighs and hips, they cling. My wife claims she finds them, shall we say, interesting. Having spent some time in my early life trying to have the municipal building at 1 Center Street in Manhattan rezoned for natural fibers, I reserve judgment. Riding boots also help control the horse while being much easier to place in or remove from the stirrups than my rubber Wellingtons had been. So today, when I went to find Julio, the horse I've been riding at Ms. Crosby's stable in Stoddard, New Hampshire, I arrived in the kind of polished high boots one might expect from, say, George S. Patton in 1939. I then plunged through 3 inches of mud to get and bring him in for grooming. With Julio, there's always some physical comedy before I get him to the stable because there are other things he would rather do right then than go with me, and so he will walk about. Horses, unlike most humans, always live in the moment. Sooner or later, though, I catch Julio and lead him in. A rider should groom the horse before riding to ensure comfort for both parties. Cleaning his back, where the saddle will lie, is only a part of it. Julio loves to roll in the field. At this time of year, from late March through early May, New Hampshire has mud season. So when I finally get him into the stable, he's pretty dirty. Even with some degree of efficiency, the use of several brushes, combs, picks, and other devices takes about half an hour. That, too, may have an element of physical comedy, particularly if, like Julio, the horse doesn't think much about where he places his hooves. Half a ton of horse can make his presence known, as I learned earlier today when he placed his hoof on my right foot. Thankfully, I was no longer wearing my rubber Wellingtons, which might not have taken this quite as well as my Irish-made riding boots. When Julio put his foot down, I took a deep breath and exhaled, refraining from using a few consonant clusters that leapt into mind. It was my fault. I should have turned him while leading from the front, instead of remaining at his side. Having cleaned the horse, one saddles and bridles him, leads him out to the mounting block, climbs into the saddle, and rides. I'm slowly absorbing the discipline of riding at the trot, which requires one to rise in rhythm with the horse.
3: It's working certain muscles that I may not use as often as I should. I'm vaguely reminded of an admission Graham Greene once made to Anthony Powell, that he had not truly known physical love until he had known a horsewoman, due to the development of the muscles in the loins. Anyway, having done all that and returned to the stable, what happens next? First, I groom Julio again, going through the entire process. He's allowed me to ride him. The least I can do is clean him up so he can relax. It's simply a matter of quid pro quo. At this time of year, he's shedding his winter coat. I remove nearly as much hair from him during the second grooming as I did during the first. Once I'm done, I place a waterproof sheet over him, an exercise in straps and Velcro, lead him from the stable, remove his bridle, and release him. Then back in the barn, I clean the hair and other detritus that fell from him during his grooming, including any manure, and sweep or shovel it out the door. The other day, by power of association, I recalled the French cavalryman and politician who, opposing the adoption of tanks during the mid-1930s, thundered during a debate in the Chamber of Deputies, "What would you have? The stench of gasoline or the noble scent of manure?" That was after an obscure colonel, Charles de Gaulle, had published the classic argument for the use of tanks in modern warfare, The Army of the Future. The book was ignored by France, but a bestseller in Germany. General Heinz Guderian, whose armored cavalry smashed through the French lines at Sedan in 1940, particularly admired it.
1: And you've been listening to Bill Bryke, his story about horse life, and particularly, well, the joy of grooming your horse and the joy of just getting to know your horse and getting closer to a horse. My daughter loves horses. We own a horse. His name is Lovato. And let's just say he can make his presence known too. And quite a character and a joy of our life, owning a horse. If you have one, if you have barns, if you ride, you know what I'm talking about and what it does for young people. My goodness, the lessons you learn about personal responsibility, about, well, control, about risk-taking, about courage at certain points too. And if you have stories of your own, horse stories particularly, send them to OurAmericanStories.com. It's such a fundamental part of so many people's lives in this country, especially in the rural areas of this country and the exurbs. 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The beauty of the beast, the beauty of this animal, it's been a fascination for Americans, well, for as long as we've been Americans. Bill Bryke's story, his horse riding story, in the end, his horse grooming story, and it's a love story in the end, here on Our American Stories. 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

0: whatever was grand and beautiful in form and color attracted her. It seems as though the rich green tints of the foliage and the blossoms of the flowers came for her in the springtime. And in the autumn, it was for her that the mountainsides were struck with crimson and gold. When she knew that her end was near, she called us children to her bedside, where we knelt down to receive her final parting blessing. In an hour, she was gone. It was her 39th birthday. I was 12 years old. We laid her away in the blustering snows of March. The greatest grief that can come to a boy came to me. Life never to seem the same again.
1: Coolidge learned so much observing the other adults around him as he was growing up in Plymouth Notch. These were hardy New Englanders, people who believed strongly in service, in citizenship. He noted that they carried themselves with dignity. Everything they did was honest. They believed in community and they had strong faith. And they were especially modest. Coolidge learned from the people in Plymouth Notch that you don't judge your fellow man or woman and other citizens by their wealth or by what they have, but instead by their character. Here's Coolidge on the people of Plymouth Notch and how they viewed wealth and class distinctions.
0: They held strongly to the doctrine of equality. Whenever the hired man or the hired girl wanted to go anywhere, they were always understood to be entitled to my place in the wagon, in which case I remained at home. This gave me a very early training in democratic ideas and impressed upon me very forcibly the dignity and power, if not the superiority, of labor. It was all a fine atmosphere in which to raise a boy.
1: He also often reflected back on his childhood, and he didn't believe that he lost out on anything having grown up in a rural, small place. In fact, he thought that Plymouth Notch imbued in him the kind of values and traits that were necessary to succeed later in life. Here's Coolidge writing about the benefits of growing up in the country.
0: We felt the cold in the winter and had many inconveniences, but we did not mind them because we supposed they were the inevitable burdens of existence. It would be hard to imagine better surroundings for the development of a boy than those which I had. While a wider breadth of training and knowledge could have been presented to me, the mind was given sufficient opportunity thoroughly to digest all that came to it. Country life does not always have breadth, but it has depth. It is neither artificial nor superficial, but is kept close to the realities. If it did not afford me the best that there was, it abundantly provided me the best that there was for me.
2: And you're listening to the story of Calvin Coolidge. When we return, more of this remarkable life, this country life, here on Our American Story.
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11: School starts in Miami-Dade just 1 week from today, and Monday in Broward, Hollywood psychiatrist Dr. Daniel Bober says now is the time to get your kids back on a tight sleep schedule.
12: So I think it's important to have a routine and to stick to it.
11: If your kids are anxious about going back, talk to them and look out for subtle changes that may signal a problem, like withdrawing from activities or friends. He says you should still send them daily, even if they complain. Another blow in the fight to protect Haitians with expired temporary protected status from deportations. A Washington federal judge yesterday lifting her stay, which had stopped the administration from setting an effective date to end Haitian TPS. Family Action Network Movement's Hall Christian Namphy says Haitians with TPS inject $2.6 billion into the Florida economy.
13: The consequences of this will be absolutely devastating.
11: Advocates are urging the Senate to immediately pass the House-approved bill, giving Haitians another 3 years of temporary protections. With Florida's News, I'm Kimba Tyler.
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16: Like mostly clear conditions for the highways and roads of Tampa Bay, and this includes north and southbound lanes of I-275, including the Howard Franklin and Skyway bridges right now. Also north and southbound lanes of I-75 and east and westbound of I-4, as well as the Selman, and no major issues or delays reported on the Gandy or Courtney Campbell Causeway if you're crossing the bay. Also, good news for the veterans north and southbound. We are incident-free. I'm Brian Black, News Radio WFLA.
17: I'm Justin Mosley, here with your Max Defender 8 forecast. After showers and strong thunderstorms come to an end for this evening, we're looking for partly cloudy skies and overnight lows to settle into the upper 70s for the Bay Area. For our Friday, last day of the work week, expect a mixture of sun and clouds and hot temperatures, readings around 90 degrees before more showers and thunderstorms erupt across the area. Rain chances look to remain elevated as we head in through the first part of the weekend, so keep the umbrellas handy. That's your weather. I'm Max Defender 8 meteorologist Justin Mosley.
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2: And we're back with Our American Stories and the story of our 30th president, Calvin Coolidge, as told by Matthew Dennart and also a Coolidge impersonator, Tracy Messer. Let's continue with the story.
20: He
1: He felt prepared for college, and his father was supportive of Calvin attending college, even in a time when most young people did not go on to earn a bachelor's degree. Calvin set his sights high. He wanted to go to Amherst College, an important liberal arts school in Amherst, Massachusetts. However, he fell ill, perhaps out of nerves, and performed very poorly on the entrance exam. Humiliated, he returned home to Plymouth Notch and spent months helping his father rebuild the countertops in the general store. However, he remained determined to pursue a college education, especially at Amherst. He learned that he could pursue a remedial term at St. Johnsbury Academy, a high school in the Northeast Kingdom of Vermont. And through a special program, he was able to gain admittance to Amherst, showcasing his persistence even at a young age. There were two professors who were particularly important to Calvin Coolidge at Amherst. The first was Anson Morse. Morse was a historian and a professor of government. From Morse, Coolidge learned about the proper role of government, the nature of our Constitution, and the relationship, as it should be, between the government and its citizens. Here's Coolidge writing about Professor Anson Morse.
20: He placed particular emphasis on the era when our institutions had their beginning. Washington was treated with the greatest reverence, and a high estimate was placed on the statesmanlike qualities and financial capacity of Hamilton, but Jefferson was not neglected. In spite of his many vagaries, it was shown that in saving the nation from the danger of falling under the dominion of an oligarchy, and in establishing a firm rule of the people, which was forever to remain, he vindicated the soundness of our political institutions. The whole course was a thesis on good citizenship and good government. Those who took it came to a clearer comprehension not only of their rights and liberties, but of their duties and responsibilities.
1: After Amherst College, Coolidge prepared himself to become a lawyer. However, rather than going to law school, he instead read the law. Reading the law meant that he was a clerk in an actual law firm. That firm was Hammond and Field in Northampton, Massachusetts. He learned from the older lawyers almost as an apprentice would. He read his law books at night in the public library and prepared himself to pass the bar exam. By reading the law, Coolidge was following in the footsteps of another great American president, Abraham Lincoln. Lincoln, of course, was one of America's greatest lawyers of all time, and he never went to law school. Coolidge was a young lawyer in Northampton, Massachusetts, when he met the love of his life, Grace Anna Goodhue. The story goes that Coolidge was shaving in his first floor apartment when Grace was outside, peering through the window, and chuckled to herself seeing this young man struggling to shave. They later would exchange letters in court for a time before becoming married. Here's Coolidge, nearly 25 years later, reflecting on his years of marriage to the love of his life, Grace Coolidge.
20: From our being together, we seemed naturally to come to care for each other. We became engaged the early summer of 1905 and were married at her home in Burlington, Vermont on October 4th of that year. I have seen so much fiction written on this subject that I may be pardoned for relating the plain facts. We thought we were made for each other. For almost a quarter of a century, she has borne with my infirmities, and I have rejoiced in her graces.
1: Coolidge would quickly get involved in politics. In fact, he served in almost every office imaginable and eventually was elected governor of Massachusetts. There was a good deal of labor unrest around the country and indeed around the world. Here's Coolidge on the growing spirit of radicalism in America in the 1919s.
20: It appeared to me in January 1914 that a spirit of radicalism prevailed which, unless checked, was likely to prove very destructive. It had been encouraged by the opposition and by a large faction of my own party. It consisted of the claim in general that in some way the government was to be blamed because everybody was not prosperous, because it was necessary to work for a living, and because our written constitutions, the legislatures, and the courts protected the rights of private owners, especially in relation to large aggregations of property. The previous session had been overwhelmed with a record number of bills introduced, many of them in an attempt to help the employee by impairing the property of the employer. Though anxious to improve the condition of our wage earners, I believed this doctrine would soon destroy business and deprive them of a livelihood.
1: Coolidge's first great test as a public leader came in 1919. In Boston, the police believed that their pay and conditions were inadequate. The police walked out on strike. Panic ensued. There were riots in the city. People died. Coolidge took a hard line. Coolidge said, "There is no right to strike against the public safety by anybody, anytime, anywhere." With that, he signaled that he would not hire the striking policemen back, that they would lose their jobs. In fact, he said that they had abandoned their contract to protect the city. He would help them find new jobs, but he believed that the rule of law was of the utmost importance. The political ramifications of Coolidge's actions in the Boston police strike had the opposite effect from what he had feared. Rather than spelling doom to his political futures, it propelled him to the national stage. He was praised by politicians around the country, even including President Woodrow Wilson. That made Coolidge somewhat of a household name in the coming presidential election. Coolidge was not selected as the Republicans' candidate for president in 1920. However, having caught the nation's attention, Coolidge was named to the vice presidential slot on the 1920 ticket, running alongside Warren G. Harding. On August 2nd, 1923, while on a trip out west, President Warren Harding tragically died. Calvin Coolidge, vice president, was with Grace in Plymouth Notch, Vermont, visiting his father at his boyhood home. Even in those days, Plymouth Notch did not have telephone service or electricity. Word had to be sent by telegram. It was first received at the next village down from Plymouth, the town of Bridgewater. The dispatcher received the telegram, and he himself drove the news in the middle of the night to Plymouth Notch. He arrived around midnight. It was pitch black. He knocked on the family's door and gave the news to Calvin's father, Colonel John Coolidge.
2: And you've been listening to Matthew Dennart of the Coolidge Foundation telling the story of Calvin Coolidge and also the Coolidge impersonator, Tracy Messer, reading periodically from Coolidge's remarkable autobiographical memoir. When we come back, more of this remarkable life story from Little Plymouth Notch to the White House. Calvin Coolidge's life story continues here on Our American Stories.
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2: And we're back with Our American Stories and the final portion of our story on Calvin Coolidge. When we last left off, President Warren G. Harding had died. Coolidge was in Plymouth Notch with his father and family. And again, this is a time when there was no telephone. The messenger had been dispatched from a neighboring town to go to the Coolidge household. Let's pick up where we last left off.
1: He arrived around midnight. It was pitch black. He knocked on the family's door and gave the news to Calvin's father, Colonel John Coolidge. Here's Calvin Coolidge in his memoir, writing about how he learned that he was President of the United States of America.
30: On the night of August 2nd, 1923, I was awakened by my father coming up the stairs, calling my name. I noticed that his voice trembled. As the only times I had ever observed that before were when death had visited our family, I knew that something of the gravest nature had occurred. His emotion was partly due to the knowledge that a man whom he had met and liked was gone, partly to the feeling that must possess all of our citizens when the life of their president is taken from them.
1: Coolidge was now president, and he needed to take the oath of office. Rather than have a grand inauguration, Coolidge did what was practical. He gathered Grace and his father and a few others who were visiting, bringing them to the family sitting room. Colonel John Coolidge was a notary public, giving him the authority to administer the oath of office to his son. So standing in the family sitting room with the family Bible on the table, Coolidge raised his right hand before the light of a kerosene lamp and took the oath of office, becoming America's 30th president. Asked later why he thought he had the authority to administer the oath, Colonel John Coolidge said, "Well, nobody told me I couldn't." The next morning, Coolidge visited his mother's grave for inspiration and then took the train down to Washington. Coolidge believed the proper course for policy was to follow the policy set forth by President Harding. That meant a return to normalcy, balancing the government's budget, cutting taxes, and letting Americans get back to their normal lives after a disruptive progressive period and world war. Coolidge thought that only by getting back to basics would America prosper.
30: "It was my desire to maintain about the White House, as far as possible, an attitude of simplicity and not to engage in anything that had an air of pretentious display. That was my conception of the great office. It carries sufficient power within itself so that it does not require any of the outward trappings of pomp and splendor for the purpose of creating an impression. It has a dignity of its own which makes it self-sufficient. Of course, there should be proper formality, and personal relations should be conducted at all times with decorum and dignity, and in accordance with the best traditions of polite society. But there is no need of theatricals."
1: Coolidge believed first in constructive economy. That meant taking the utmost care with the public's money. He was a ferocious budgeter. He balanced the budget of the federal government every year while president. Coolidge brought the top marginal tax rate on the income tax all the way down to 25%.
30: "Wealth comes from industry and from the hard experience of human toil. To dissipate it in waste and extravagance is disloyalty to humanity. This is by no means a doctrine of parsimony. Both men and nations should live in accordance with their means and devote their substance not only to productive industry, but to the creation of the various forms of beauty and the pursuit of culture which give adornments to the art of life. When I became president, it was perfectly apparent that the key by which the way could be opened to national progress was constructive economy. Only by the use of that policy could the high rates of taxation, which were retarding our development and prosperity, be diminished and the enormous burden of our public debt be reduced."
1: The results were astounding. We hear about the Roaring Twenties today, and they did roar. It was in the 1920s when most American households received electricity. It was in the 1920s when indoor plumbing finally arrived, even in Plymouth Notch. It was also in the 1920s when Americans became so productive that they were able to finally have a day of leisure. That day became known as Saturday, a day off. Automobiles became much more widespread. This was the era of Henry Ford's assembly line. This was the era of Thomas Edison and invention. Race relations improved considerably. At the beginning of the decade, the Ku Klux Klan was on the march. By the end, it was greatly in decline. Tragedy would visit President Coolidge again. It was the summer of 1924, his sons, John Coolidge and Calvin Jr., were visiting the White House. They went out back to the White House tennis court to play a game. Calvin Jr. was not wearing socks. He developed a blister. It seemed harmless at first, but soon became infected. The infection would take over his body. Although Calvin Jr. had the best medical care available at the time, not even those doctors could save him. Writing in his memoir, Calvin Coolidge says, "In his suffering, he was asking me to make him well. I could not. When he went, the power and the glory of the presidency went with him." With Coolidge's first term nearing an end, he was a shoo-in to be reelected. Americans were very happy with the job Calvin Coolidge was doing as president. In fact, the Roaring Twenties were often referred to as Coolidge prosperity. The party leaders were almost demanding that Coolidge run, and they wanted an answer. The press, of course, were also very interested. It was the summer of 1927, and Coolidge and Grace were in South Dakota, the summer White House, escaping the heat of Washington, D.C. Coolidge called a small press conference together. Rather than deliver a major address, he instead handed the newspapermen a small slip of paper. Upon it, he had earlier written just a few words. Those words read, "I do not choose to run for president in 1928. With that, Coolidge made his intention clear. He would do the almost unthinkable, step away from power, from the grandest office in the world, and return to life as a private citizen. The country was shocked. People wondered, what did he mean by, "I do not choose to run for president"? Was it that he wanted to be convinced? Well, a few years later, Coolidge would reflect on what he meant by these words in his memoir. Here's Coolidge explaining his decision not to run again.
30: "Perhaps I have already indicated some of the reasons why I did not desire to be a candidate to succeed myself. The presidential office takes a heavy toll on those who occupy it and those who are dear to them. While we should not refuse to spend and be spent in the service of our country, it is hazardous to attempt what we feel is beyond our strength to accomplish."
1: In his memoir, Coolidge said, "We draw our presidents from the people. It is a wholesome thing for them to return to the people." Coolidge retired quietly from the presidency in 1929, moving back home to be with the people in his adopted hometown of Northampton, Massachusetts. He and Grace moved back into the half of a duplex home on Massasoit Street where they had spent so many years. The crowds did overwhelm them coming to visit, so they eventually moved into a slightly larger house. Not long after completing his memoir, Calvin Coolidge died in his New England home on January 5th, 1933. The former president was only 60 years old. Coolidge had once said, "Be brief. Above all things, be brief." True to that, his funeral was a mere 22 minutes. He was buried in the Hillside Cemetery in Plymouth Notch alongside generations of his family before him. You might expect the headstone of a former president to be grand. Coolidge's isn't. Coolidge's headstone is simple. Engraved in the granite is only his name, Calvin Coolidge, and the years of his birth and death. You could be forgiven for not knowing that this is the headstone of a former president. After all, the only markation is the presidential seal engraved quietly at the top of the headstone.
2: And a great job on the production by Monty Montgomery. And a special thanks to Matthew Dennart, and a special thanks also to the Coolidge impersonator, Tracy Messer, who is doing dramatic readings from Coolidge's remarkable memoir, which weighed in at a mere 246 pages. The story of Calvin Coolidge, here on Our American Story. 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
12: Guaranteed human.
13: A Bahamian man facing several charges while a 9-year-old Kendall boy recovers from being mauled by a pack of dogs. Beau Breton's mother telling NBC 6 News her son thought it was all over.
14: Asking me if he was going to die.
13: He was airlifted to Miami with life-threatening injuries, and Bimini resident Harrington Roll is charged, and his 6 dogs were being taken away. Time is quickly running out for Haitians with now expired temporary protected status.
12: TPS for about 350,000 Haitians expired last week, and now a federal judge in Washington has lifted her stay, which kept the administration from formally ending their temporary protection from deportations. Family Action Network Movement's Paul Christianomphi expects the acceleration of ICE raids to continue.
15: They need to talk to reputable immigration lawyers, and they need to get advice on building a family plan, transferring their assets. This is a very, very, very critical moment.
12: He hopes this spurs the Senate to pass the House-cleared bill extending Haitian TPS for 3 years. Eric Rodriguez, Miami.
13: Summer isn't officially over until next month, but it will sure feel like it next week in South Florida.
16: That's because school starts Monday in Broward and next Thursday in Miami-Dade. Hollywood psychiatrist Dr. Daniel Bober says now's the time to get your kids back on a tight sleeping and eating schedule and talk to them about their feelings ahead of the new academic year. He says many kids have anxiety about returning.
17: No one knows the kids better than the parents, so you'll know if something's off. So just keep an eye open.
16: He says you should still send them to school daily, even if they complain. Wendy Grossman, Miami.
13: In Duval County, school bus drivers may strike. Over 200 drivers for Durham School Services voted earlier this week to authorize a strike if a new contract isn't approved. A union rep says the company is trying to strip drivers of the wages, benefits, and workplace protections that generations of workers fought to achieve. A company official says they are committed to reaching a fair resolution and working diligently to avoid any disruption to service. With Florida's News, I'm Kim Tyler.
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19: Seems like mostly clear conditions for the highways and roads of Tampa Bay, and this includes north and southbound lanes of I-275, including the Howard Franklin and Skyway bridges right now. Also north and southbound lanes of I-75 and east and westbound of I-4. as well as the Selman, and no major issues or delays reported on the Gandy or Courtney Campbell Causeway if you're crossing the bay. Also, good news for the veterans north and southbound. We are incident-free. I'm Brian Black, News Radio WFLA.
0: I'm Justin Mosley, here with your Max Defender 8 forecast. After showers and strong thunderstorms come to an end for this evening, we're looking for partly cloudy skies and overnight lows to settle into the upper 70s for the Bay Area. For our Friday, last day of the work week, expect a mixture of sun and clouds and hot temperatures, readings around 90 degrees before more showers and thunderstorms erupt across the area. Rain chances look to remain elevated as we head in through the first part of the weekend, so keep the umbrellas handy. That's your weather. I'm Max Defender 8 meteorologist, Justin Mosley.
6: He confessed. I'm Lisa LaSera, Fox News. Edmond Police in Spokane, Washington are saying that Aaron Farinacci, the suspect in the Old Trails fire, which burned more than 850 buildings and forced tens of thousands from their homes. Michael DeHaan's neighborhood was destroyed.
8: The entire neighborhood is gone. There's every single house that we've walked by every week now for 5 years is completely gone.
6: Farinacci was in court today but did not enter a plea, as his attorney has asked for a mental health evaluation. He's being held on $2 million bail. Facebook and Instagram parent company Meta ordered to pay $567 million by a New Mexico court to address harms to young people in the second part of a landmark trial. The company lost in March. The judge ruled the bulk of the money will be used for treatment for young people. The rest will go toward awareness and prevention, screening services, and other costs over the next 5 years. Meta says it will appeal. President Trump dismissing concerns of U.S. munitions stockpiles running low.
9: The president says the U.S. military has virtually unlimited supply of some munitions, pushing back on reports the Pentagon is running low on critical weapons.
20: So we're in great shape. But with that being said, we always want more. We have to have more.
9: Speaking with reporters in the Oval Office, President Trump conceded some weapons stockpiles are tighter than others.
20: And we're getting them in on a daily basis. As you know, our defense companies are building more plants right now than at any point in history.
9: President Trump blamed his predecessor, former President Biden, for giving away billions of dollars of ammunition to Ukraine.
6: Fox's Jared Halpern at the White House and the president has signed two executive orders designed to limit so-called birth tourism. One expands the categories of people whose children don't qualify for the automatic citizenship. The other will clamp down on visas on people suspected of coming to the U.S. to have a child. 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
2: This is Lee Habib, and this is Our American Stories, the show where America is the star and the American people. Up next, we have a story from a young man named Caleb Bailey. Caleb is from California and recently moved to Asheville, North Carolina for work. Here he is sharing his family's story, beginning with his dad, who from a very young age wanted to be a firefighter.
23: My dad wanted to be a firefighter so bad when he was a kid that he set his backyard on fire just so the fire department would show up. He was so excited to see them. And, you know, my poor grandma was just like, I don't know how to explain this to you. And then it's funny, you fast forward a few or some years later and he is a firefighter. He had a heart for serving others in that capacity. But when I was born, 10 days after I was born, My dad, Joseph Dupuy, was killed in the line of duty as a Los Angeles City firefighter. He was a captain and had been on the job for a while at that point. He was responding to a structure fire early in the morning. It was a pet food factory, and as him and his crew were fighting it, they decided to exit the building because the structure was kind of collapsing. And so he got a signal from one of the emergency devices there that they use if any of them are, you know, lost or trapped or anything, and they'll set off that signal, and the rest of the crew will go and find them and help them out. And one of his crew members dropped his, and that's what set it off. So actually no one was really in danger, but they didn't know. So he went back in to find that member. And so while he was in, he walked into a room where the roof collapsed and knocked his face mask off. So he was, you know, inhaling all the smoke and toxins and stuff. And then an oven in the building actually exploded and blew out and knocked him out at that point. So his crew members were close behind and came and found him and, you know, dragged him out. But by the time they tried to do CPR and rush him to the hospital, he was already gone at that point. So my mom received the news that morning. Mike Hilliger, who's the chaplain, was the one who told my mom about my dad. She's told me a few times about what was going through her mind when she got that news. Obviously a billion things. You've lost your breadwinner of the family. You don't have any finances. You've lost the father of your two sons. And possibly most important of all, she lost her soulmate. This is her husband who she married for years. And he was just gone, and now they had to figure out life. And that's a dark place to be. It's a place where most people would give up, especially realizing that these two little boys of yours have a lifetime of hurt and hardship ahead of them because of this. So they went to the hospital, and many people from her church were there. Many people from the fire department and surrounding stations as well were nearby and supporting her. It was the first fatality on duty that the LA City Fire Department had seen in a long time, years, maybe decades. I'm not sure the actual number. So it not only shook those of us who were close to my dad, but just everyone in the department. It was a really dark time for LA City. And so, yeah, that's where we stood in February or March of 1998, a family barely getting started as a family, and now they're just ripped apart. And it's a pretty hopeless situation when you look at it, any way that you cut it. It's just tragic. It's sad. You hear stories like this all the time about people, and different people deal with those things differently. My mom could have given up and felt no hope, which I'm sure she did at many points, but she didn't give up. She resolved to raise her two sons, to love on them regardless of what the next 10, 20, 30 years brought. And whether or not her husband was there alongside her. So yeah, all of that, like I've said, you can read about all of that online. All those reports are on LA City firefighter websites and the incident reports and, you know, the background on my dad. But a lot happened after that, and you won't read about those online, but they're the biggest parts of the story. So the first one is my uncle, Robert Dupuy, who was Joe's brother. He was similar to Joe in a lot of ways. They're both just always up to no good and pulling pranks and doing rowdy things. But in terms of his faith and his morals, you couldn't have been more different. He hated everything about the church and the Bible and Christianity, no matter how much his brother presented it to him and pleaded with him about it. He wanted nothing to do with it. And my dad would pray at night. My mom told me, "Lord, please save Robert. Like, whatever it takes, even if it means taking my own life, would you save him?" And we kind of laugh a little bit at that sometimes and say, careful what you pray for. But they got the news of my dad dying, and my uncle was driving to the hospital, and he remembers just parking his car, turning the car off, and looking up and just saying, "All right, you have my attention." And as soon as he walked in that building, he saw something that you don't see in these situations very often. And it was the love of the church, the love of family, the love of the fire department, all surrounding my mom. And I overwhelmed him, you know, and it was something that stood out and was different than what he'd experienced in his life. And so he spent the next few months asking questions and wanting to know what it was that Joe believed. You know, what was this faith? He asked one of Joe's friends from church, "Will I ever see my brother again? Like, I want to see him again," you know? A few months later, he accepted Christ and started attending church regularly and wanted to not only live on his brother's legacy, but more importantly, to know the Savior that his brother did.
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2: And we return to Our American Stories. And we've been listening to Caleb Bailey share his family story. Caleb's birth dad died when he was just 10 days old in the line of duty as an L.A. firefighter. Through this tragedy, Caleb's uncle, Robert, came to Christ. But Caleb's mother was left a young widow, and Caleb and his older brother, Luke, were left fatherless. Back to Caleb for the rest of the story.
3: So then life goes on.

wasn't just a legal obligation either. The way he raised us made it really easy to be his son because he was a great father. They had two more sons, my younger brothers, Brock and Rylan. So we had four boys in our house and it was chaos all the time, but nothing really surprised my mom at that point after all she'd been through. So my dad retired from the fire department in 2010 or 2012. I can't remember. I'm pretty sure it's 10. A man on his crew, Glenn Allen, actually died that year responding to a fire as a roof collapsed on a building. And my mom just said, "Hey, that's enough. You know, I can't be going to bed every night with you at the station and knowing that that could be you, you know, and go through all this all over again." So he retired after 30 years on the department. They've been present and very active in our lives. So 6 months back, I moved from California to Asheville, North Carolina. So Uncle Robert, he's one of the few family members of Joe that we've been in close contact with. He made quite an effort after everything happened to still be around, to support my mom, to love on me and my older brother, to spend time with us. And I actually visited him this past summer on my way down to North Carolina. They live in Nashville, Tennessee. And so I spent time about 5 hours that first night there, just kind of hearing stories about my dad, hearing kind of what went down on site of the incident, which was kind of a huge moment because I hadn't heard those things for a long time, and not for bad reason. I mean, I just had never asked my mom. You don't really want to bring up those things unnecessarily. If I were her, I wouldn't really want to revisit that situation a ton. So I wanted to be considerate in that sense, and it wasn't of the utmost importance that I knew about some of those things, but my uncle didn't mind talking about it. So we talked through some of those things, and then he told me he had the actual original tape of the funeral. There were a couple funerals, actually. The LA City Fire Department did one, and then Grace Community Church held another. One of the most impactful things about that video was watching my mom. Naturally, my eyes were just kind of directed towards her and just kind of seeing how she dealt with it. My mom is so sweet and so emotional too, in both the highs and the lows. So she gets the most excited about our achievements and our accomplishments, but she cries very easily too. So I was just expecting her to be in a pool of tears during this video. And I kid you not, the whole time I watched it, she wasn't crying once. She had her two sons with her and she had to be strong for them. Obviously, she wasn't pretending like nothing happened. Deep down, her heart was being ripped out. There's a whole range of emotions, from overwhelming support of all these people being here for the service, and then the reality of her husband being dead. And yet she stood there and welcomed all the hugs, welcomed all the love and the condolences from people around. There's one little clip where they cut in and it's close and she's holding my older brother, Luke, who's 2 at that time. And she's pointing out things on the fire truck like, "Hey, that's kind of cool. You see that? Oh, you see the big fire truck?" And it's just like, here she is facing the biggest moment of her life, the biggest tragedy of her life right in the face. And she's raising her son at the same time and knows that that's going to be the next, you know, rest of her life is doing that regardless of what happens. And she was strong in that, and she's continued to be strong. Even if she's emotional, she doesn't crack, you know. She has been joyful all throughout our upbringing, even when a lot of it wasn't joyful. So yeah, even talking to her, I talked to her today because yesterday was the anniversary, 24-year anniversary. So I was talking to her today, and I told her, people always ask me how I process through that situation. Like, how can I pray for you? What's difficult about it? And that's understandable. But the reality is there's not much grief in it. You know, obviously in that time and at the moment there was, I was too young to really experience that. The only emotion that I feel is just being overwhelmed, seeing the Lord's kindness and providing through all of that. And she said that's exactly how she feels, which says a lot because she was the one that, you know, bore the brunt of what happened. And yet today, you know, 24 years later, she's saying, yeah, it's not sad. It's only like incredible what's happened. There's so much redemption in the midst of all of it. Like, if I were to plan that out from a third person perspective, I'd be like, they have a happy life as a family. Nothing bad happens to them. Okay, that's cool. That's great. That would be a good situation.

0: And then the Lord says, no, I'm going to take the husband out of the picture. And you're going, what in the world? That's not only a bad idea, that's the worst possible idea. Like, that's complete opposite. What are you thinking? And then he goes, but through that, I'm going to save his brother. And then through that, I'm going to provide another dad for this family. They're going to get more people to their family. And that whole family will know me as a result and praise me. And then they're going to tell this story to hundreds of thousands of people in the future. And those people will know the story. Now, yeah, your whole thing with the family being happy and complete and everything, that's special. But this is something different. He can redeem those things that are broken way better than we could ever picture it.
1: And a terrific job, a beautiful job on the production by Faith. And a special thanks to Caleb Bailey for sharing his story. And my goodness, his mother comes off as one heck of a star. She lost a breadwinner, lost the father of two sons, lost her soulmate, and had to figure out life, he said. She could have given up, but she didn't. Caleb Bailey's story, his family's story, here on Our American Story.

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7: Just days after the city of Hialeah reopened Bucky Dent Water Park to fanfare after a seven-year closure, it's closed again. The State Department of Health shutting the gates Wednesday after determining the pools didn't have the proper permits. In a statement, the city has said due to an administrative error, the health department permit is still pending approval. It's been a tough week for Amendment 3 designed to expand homestead exemption. First, a judge ruled the ballot wording is deceptive. Then, the Florida Sheriff's Association gave it a big thumbs down. Now, a Democratic coalition called Save Our Services is advising Floridians to vote no on Amendment 3. C.C. Brown is the president of Miami-Dade County General Employees Union and says the proposal tricks people.
8: So you're saving in one end, but in actuality, this bill causes you to basically have to spend more in those services that you depend on.
7: Jackson Field with Save Our Services says landlords will get the tax benefits, not renters. Amendment 3 requires a 60% yes vote to pass in November. With Florida's News, I'm Kimba Tyler.
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11: And don't forget, there is ongoing construction affecting lanes on the highways and roads of Tampa Bay, including both north and south of I-275 between 38th Avenue North and 4th Street. That's long-term construction there, as well as the ramp from 54th Avenue North westbound towards I-275. And taking a look in Hillsboro, I-275 southbound towards eastbound lanes of I-4, as well as 301 both north and southbound between Bloomingdale Avenue and Dr. King Boulevard. I'm Brian Black, News Radio WFLA.
12: It was a pretty active afternoon and evening of storms across the Bay Area, accumulating over 2 to 3 inches of rainfall in some isolated spots. We'll be mostly dry throughout the overnight hours, a few passing clouds with overnight lows in the mid and upper 70s, afternoon highs in the upper 80s and lower 90s for our Friday. We'll have a chance for some scattered showers and storms, once again drifting from east to west, about a 50 to 60% coverage for your Friday, and mainly in the afternoon and evening hours. I'm Max Defender, meteorologist. Zuleika Solaire.
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0: And we return to Our American Stories. And now it's time for another Rule of Law story as a part of our Rule of Law series, where we show what happens when there's either an absence or presence of the rule of law in our lives. Here's a story about a landmark case on economic freedom in the state of Texas.
15: My name is Wesley Hoddit. I'm a senior attorney with the Institute for Justice. I've worked at IJ since I graduated from law school in 2008, and my first job was at IJ's then new Texas office in Austin. I was working there a little bit late one night, I think it was around 6:30, and a couple of guys came into the office after everyone else had left. I didn't know them, but I went out to the front and introduced myself. They were Ash Patel and Anver Ali Satani, two business owners who said that they had a problem with the state and they wanted to know if I would agree to talk to them about it. From there, I learned that their business was being threatened with being shut down because they employed eyebrow threaders. These are typically South Asian women who use a beauty technique involving nothing but a single strand of cotton thread. They put tension on that, form a kind of lasso, and it allows you to precisely remove hair around the eyebrows for beautification. And when Ash and Anver had set up their business, they told me they looked at Texas's cosmetology laws and saw nothing specifically about threading. They plowed ahead like all good entrepreneurs do without asking permission. And it turned out that the Texas Department of Licensing and Regulation had, after the fact, decided that they thought threading was cosmetology. It followed that everyone that worked for Ash and Anver needed a cosmetology license. None of them had one. And as we later discovered, the cosmetology schools weren't teaching threading or testing anyone. They were gonna go learn other people's cosmetology techniques. They were gonna go learn other people's jobs just to qualify to continue doing their jobs. And you're talking about women that had been doing this professionally for 30 years, discovering, you know, at the age of 40 that the state expected them to go back to school. Now, we all understand that that could be impossible for a variety of reasons. We're talking 9 months of schooling in a licensed cosmetology school. They're almost always private businesses. At a minimum, for some people, it takes 2 years, depending on what license they're trying to get. You've got to pay that private business quite a bit of money. You know, it usually ranges from like $7,000 to $15,000. You can't work while you're going to this school because, again, you've got to be there full time. You probably will, however, work for the private cosmetology school, which has people come in and pay for cosmetology services, but they keep the money. At the end of all of that, you have to take a couple of exams. There's almost always a practical component where you have to show that you know how to do the basic techniques. And there's almost always a written component, like a test you would take in school about how bacteria grow, where different styles originated from, what people mean when they say things like a beehive or cornrows. So this is an example of what we call occupational licensing. It's the requirement that before you can do something to pursue a living, even though we all consider that thing to be legal, you need the government's permission. Now, there are a lot of professions that automatically come to mind when we think about occupational licensing: doctors, lawyers, engineers. And indeed, the licensing of those professionals has been around for a long time. But in the 1950s in this country, it was about 5% of the American workforce that required some form of occupational licensing. Today, it's much closer to 20%. And that has profound social and economic impacts, particularly for people who are on the margins of society and on the margins of where it makes sense to begin licensing people for things. Cosmetology is a good example of this because it's often the first rung of the entrepreneurship ladder, especially for people from other countries who don't have a lot of language skills and a lot of other opportunities, right? This is perhaps why you see recent Asian immigrants predominating in places like nail salons, or why you see like recent African immigrants predominating in places like hair braiding salons. It's because they have a marketable skill that people will pay for. It's just they've really only got one. And cosmetology licensing in the 20s might have been about basic sanitation, but as time has gone on, it's become more about incumbent control of the industry. I mean, there's in every state, there's a committee who has jurisdiction over an executive agency whose responsibility it is to regulate the cosmetology industry. Usually by law, that agency has to be run by cosmetologists. You know, everyone that's on the board of the Texas Department of Licensing and Regulation, there's supposed to be at least some people who are cosmetologists and some people who represent other walks of life. And so that agency will go to the relevant lawmaking committee and say, we think there need to be more restrictions on, for example, this new practice of threading that we're only beginning to see in our state. And the people who will be in the audience to sort of provide public comment will be, you know, beauty school owners and other cosmetologists. And that means that the people who control the policy outcomes are the people who stand to gain or lose the most. And, I mean, the motivation is obvious. You want to keep new competition out of the market so that you can charge more. So their basic question that night was, can you help us? And, you know, I sort of gleefully said, we might be able to, because I had been studying up on the Texas Constitution and was familiar with a line of cases on the one hand that provided very robust constitutional protection against irrational regulations like this. And on the other hand, I was aware of another line of cases that hewed much more closely to the federal constitutional standard for economic regulations, namely the rational basis test. Is there any conceivable justification? And if there is, the economic regulation is constitutional. So I was aware of the tension between these two lines of cases, and I wanted a case involving an economic regulation that would allow us to tease them out. And I immediately saw the potential in Ash and Amber's predicament.
0: And when we come back, more with Our American Stories and with Wesley Huddit. And he's an attorney with the Institute for Justice defending Ash Patel, who runs an eyebrow threading business in Texas.

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11: In a race this big, with everything on the line, when President Trump needs reinforcements, you don't send in the other guys, you give him Steele. Kevin Steele, a proven conservative, Steele worked with Governor DeSantis to pass voter ID, lower insurance costs, and pass one of the toughest immigration laws in America. Now Trump needs a fighter as strong as Steele. Kevin Steele will stand side by side with President Trump to pass the SAVE Act, end taxpayer benefits for illegal aliens, and fully fund ICE. The other guys, they bend and break the second the squad comes squawking. Not Steele. Steele stands with Trump and will help save America. Kevin Steele, the only proven conservative ready to win in November. So don't send President Trump the other guys. Send him Steele. Vote Kevin Steele for Congress Tuesday, August 18th.
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11: Paid for by Kevin Steele for Congress.
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16: And we're back with Our American Stories in our Rule of Law series. And the story of the Ash Patel case is told by his attorney, Institute for Justice lawyer Wesley Hoddit. When we last left off, Ash Patel, a man who employed eyebrow threaders, had been told he'd have to shut down his operation and send all of his threaders back to cosmetology school for anywhere between 9 months and 2 years of courses that didn't have anything to do with their craft. It seemed burdensome, and there was a disconnect between Texas's laws and the federal laws on economic freedom. So Wesley thought he might have a case. Let's continue with the story.
17: There was an uncertainty in Texas law. There was one line of cases that seemed to say we do something more than what the federal government does when a person complains about a regulation that's making it too difficult or impossible to support themselves. And one line said that the government needed to have robust reasons that lined up with the real world. In other words, under Texas's culture and traditions and laws, the government had to have a good reason for requiring a restriction on someone's economic rights. And that reason had to make sense in the real world. I'll give you an example. There was a case from the 60s where a small Texas town had restricted the size of fuel tanker trucks that could come through the town. Their justification for that was that they were concerned about fires. What that required in practical terms was that the large tanker trucks that operate everywhere else had to stop outside of the town and transfer into two smaller tanker trucks, which, you know, the court recognized based on testimony at a trial was a huge risk of fire. And having two trucks on the road that could go boom was worse than having one truck on a road that could go boom. So the court in that case, it's called Humble Oil, ruled that under the Texas Constitution, the law was unconstitutional. You couldn't require that sort of irrational justification. Now, under federal law, the story has been quite different since around the New Deal period. Under federal law, we currently have an understanding of the U.S. Constitution's protections for economic liberty as being very anemic, almost worthless. The federal Constitution, the Supreme Court has told us, requires only some conceivable justification for a law. And so I think if we compare that to the Humble Oil case, the government's going to get a lot of leeway in determining the size of fuel tanker trucks because fuel tanker trucks go boom. And indeed, the federal case law bears out that kind of government may do anything reasoning. So that is why when Ash and Anver came into my office and described their problem and said, "Can you help?" That is why I was so confident that there was a there. Because state Supreme Courts exist to resolve those kinds of conflicts within their own case law. You know, lower courts are supposed to know what the law is before they can apply it correctly. And if, as in Texas, you know, you had these two lines of cases, some of them hewing to federal constitutional standards and some of them hewing to the more robust Texas standards, then there's confusion that can lead to inconsistent results depending on, you know, who your judge ends up being and where you end up filing your case. The whole point of bringing this case was to establish that under the Texas Constitution, there has to be a real and substantial connection between what the government is trying to do and how the regulation works in the real world. And even if that connection exists, courts still ask, is the regulation unduly burdensome in light of what the state is trying to achieve? It seems maybe like there could be a real and substantial connection to health and safety. If you go to cosmetology school, you do admittedly learn things like washing your hands. But what Texas was requiring was 750 hours of instruction. That's about 9 months of a full-time job. Two tests, neither of which had any, you know, material about eyebrow threading specifically or about sanitation specific to eyebrow threading. And so our argument all along was It takes about an hour to learn the sanitation that you need to learn to be a safe threader. You need to wash your hands, use new thread with every customer, and keep the work area clean. So it's just inconceivable that that could take 750 hours to learn. We never disputed that there could be a license for threading. It was just that this license, the 750-hour two-examination requirement that didn't involve any instruction in threading, was obviously unconstitutional. So, like so much of public interest law, this case started out with a loss. The state won. We appealed, and we lost. The state won in the Intermediate Court of Appeals. And then we had to ask the Texas Supreme Court for what lawyers call discretionary review. And they agreed to take the case. We won in the Texas Supreme Court by a vote of 6-3. Now, five of those justices agreed with our argument that the state constitution requires a real and substantial relationship between a regulation and how it functions in the real world, and also can't be unduly burdensome. They struck the law down based on that Texas test. One justice agreed that this law was unconstitutional, but didn't think that there needed to be an independent Texas test to make that ruling. He thought the law violated the federal rational basis test because it was just so inconceivably justified. But, you know, there were three dissenters who were very vocal about the fact that they did not want to be reviewing economic regulations, did not take seriously Texas being different from the federal government in terms of its protections for economic liberty, and thought that it was perfectly fine that threaders were being required to spend 9 months in a private beauty school learning nothing about their own jobs. Now, this was a huge landmark victory for IJ. It was obviously life-changing for the clients in the case. It's an incredible feeling to have the patience to wait years from, you know, we launched this case in 2009 and we got a decision from the Texas Supreme Court in 2015. So it's about 5.5 years from beginning to end. And it was mostly losing. So, you know, it's an incredible feeling to have that victory call with your client. But there's so much more work that needs to be done. I mean, this is one case in a sea of burdensome economic regulations that really require court intervention. And it's very difficult to get, you know, at least judges of the current generation to unlearn what they were taught in law school, that there's no economic regulation that a court can strike down. You know, what is needed here is like what is needed in so many other aspects of American life today: nuance. Of course, it's true that the political branches have the right to decide who should get to practice what occupations. But it is also true that we should not allow them to do that at the behest of the regulated industry and only for their benefit. In the American constitutional order, courts are there to ensure that individuals' rights are being honored in the lawmaking process, right? And it's absolutely essential that there be more cases like Patel, where particularly state courts, but ultimately federal courts as well, take seriously the time-honored individual right to use your own labor, your own hands, to support yourself free of any restrictions that aren't justified by a need that the public has, not a need that a particular lobbyist or lobby might have.
16: And a special thanks to Monty Montgomery for his great work on the piece. And a special thanks to Wesley Hoddit, the Institute for Justice attorney, who you heard tell this remarkable story, this important story, another rule of law story in a part of our rule of law series here on Our American Stories. 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
9: A very emotional 911 call has been released in connection to a weekend murder-suicide in Port St. Lucie.
10: I think my neighbor was shot.
11: A woman called to report she heard 4 to 5 shots fired, then spotted 50-year-old Elizabeth Ortega face down on the victim's front lawn. Police say the dispatcher for the Palm Beach County Sheriff's Office was murdered by her boyfriend of 30 years, Ralph Varela Sr., who then turned the gun on himself. Neighbors said the couple fought frequently.
10: They're just always cursing at each other. They're always leaving, always yelling, always, you know, getting off down the street.
12: So now she's laying in the front yard?
10: Yeah.
11: Investigators say the couple had broken up, but Ortega was allowing Varela to remain at the house while they looked for a new place to live. Their adult son lives there, too, but was not home when the shooting occurred. I'm Joel Malkin.
9: A child is dead after an apparent drowning in Jacksonville. The sheriff's office says 7-year-old Chase Brown was found dead in a pond Wednesday on the north side. He's autistic, nonverbal, and apparently wandered away from his home. Brown was found about 7 hours later in the pond. A federal judge in the Florida Keys declaring a mistrial in the Siemens manslaughter case against parasailing boat captain Daniel Couch. Jurors were unable to reach a unanimous verdict after several days of deliberations. Prosecutors say Couch cut the tow line as a storm approached during a 2022 parasailing trip, sending a woman and two children into the old 7 Mile Bridge. The woman was killed and the children were injured. Federal prosecutors can retry the case. Couch still faces related charges in state court. The union representing airport security officers across the country has filed suit against the TSA, seeking records about TSA Gold Plus, the program aimed at putting private contractors in charge of airport screening. Tampa International will be one of the first airports in the country to sign on with TSA Gold Plus. TSA officer Mark Harris telling News Channel 8.
13: So what you did is you exposed a federal funding problem. You didn't expose a security problem. The issue is with the government, not the security. So why are they taking it out on us?
9: Congresswoman Kathy Castor is also on record as opposing TSA Gold Plus, calling it a slap in the face to security officers. With Florida's News, I'm Kimba Tyler.
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16: And don't forget, there is ongoing construction affecting lanes on the highways and roads of Tampa Bay, including both north and south of I-275 between 38th Avenue North and 4th Street. That's long-term construction there, as well as the ramp from 54th Avenue North westbound towards I-275. And taking a look in Hillsboro, I-275 southbound towards eastbound lanes of I-4, as well as 301 both north and southbound between Bloomingdale Avenue and Dr. King Boulevard. 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
17: It was a pretty active afternoon and evening of storms across the Bay Area, accumulating over 2 to 3 inches of rainfall in some isolated spots. We'll be mostly dry throughout the overnight hours, a few passing clouds with overnight lows in the mid and upper 70s, afternoon highs in the upper 80s and lower 90s for our Friday. We'll have a chance for some scattered showers and storms, once again drifting from east to west, about a 50 to 60% coverage for your Friday, and mainly in the afternoon and evening hours. I'm Max Defender, meteorologist Zuleika Soler.
18: He
8: confessed to police. I'm Lisa Lucera, Fox News. A detective in Spokane, Washington, says Aaron Farinacci, the suspect in the oil trails fire, admitted to setting the fire and said he planned it for weeks. He remains held on $2 million bond as fire crews are asking evacuees to be patient as they continue to battle the fires.
17: Spokane County Sheriff John Knowles says it will take weeks before officials can let folks back into affected burn areas.
12: That is disappointing news, probably angering news, but the preservation of life is in our foremost thoughts and in the front of every decision we make when we talk about these evacuation zones.
17: Officials have been struggling to contain three major wildfires in the region that have burned hundreds of buildings and forced tens of thousands to evacuate.
12: So far, we don't know of anyone who's lost their life here.
17: The sheriff explaining while there are minor shifts in evacuation orders, the fire danger is expected to increase over the next few days.
8: Fox's Kristen Goodwin. President Trump signing executive orders to end so-called birth tourism in this country after the Supreme Court decision in June upheld birthright citizenship.
18: This was done for a different reason. This was done right after the Civil War. This was for the babies of slaves.
8: One order expands a list of categories of people whose children don't qualify for automatic citizenship. The second aims to limit visas for foreign visitors suspected of traveling to the U.S. to have a child. Primaries held tonight in the state of Tennessee, where Republican Senator Marsha Blackburn has won the nomination for governor. And Democratic State Rep Justin Pearson has won the Democratic primary in a congressional district that was redrawn to favor Republicans. A New Mexico court has ordered Facebook and Instagram parent company Meta to pay $567 million to address kids' mental health online. America's listening to Fox News.
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21: 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And our next story comes from our regular contributor, Kent Nerburn. Kent is the author of Letters to My Son, which is a compilation of letters written to his own son should Kent not live to see him into manhood. Today, Kent shares with us another one of his lessons. It's called Craig's Lesson.
22: Most young people I know, and many who are older, live in a quiet crisis of identity about their place in the world. Some, especially young women, spend their lives submerging their interests into the interests of others until they are not sure whether they have any identity at all. Others, very often young men, try desperately to impress others by parading their accomplishments and sense of self-importance in an attempt to make themselves seem somehow whole and finished. Still others of both sexes spend their time passing a brittle judgment on others they perceive as different or lesser than they are in an attempt to establish their own identity at the expense of others. At the heart of each is the fear that someone else might pass judgment on who they are and that they will be unmasked or found out for the uncertainty that is at their core.

0: When I was younger, I was as plagued with this fear as anyone else. Often I would dare not to act for fear of someone judging me. Other times, I forced myself into the center of discussions in a pitiful attempt to make sure I was recognized for everything I thought or did. I excluded others. I demeaned others. I pointed out their weaknesses and inconsistencies as a way of raising myself by lowering those around me. Sometimes I was aware of it, other times I was not. It took a chance comment by a friend of mine long after I had reached adulthood before I could begin to lift myself out of the uncertainty that surrounded my sense of self. Craig was a close friend of mine. He was one of those people who brought energy and life into any room he entered. He had an uncanny ability to focus his entire attention on you while you were talking, so you suddenly felt more important and more responsible than you had before he started listening. He made you better by being around him. People loved him. He and I went to graduate school together. We had a lot in common. We both were having women troubles. We both were seekers. We both were perhaps too aware of our own foibles for our own good. But he lived in the sunlight of the spirit, while I lived under a full moon. We were like mirrors to each other, revealing dimensions of our beings that otherwise we never would have seen. One sunny autumn day, we were sitting in our study areas, half talking and half working on some now forgotten projects for our graduate degrees. I was staring out the window when I noticed one of my professors walking across the parking lot. He had been away all summer, and we had not parted on good terms. I had taken great offense at some suggestion he had made, and had, in turn, given great offense in my answer. We had not seen each other since that day. "Damn it," I said to Craig, "I don't want to see him." "Why not?" Craig asked. I explained what had happened the previous spring. "We left on bad terms," I said. "Besides, the guy just doesn't like me." Craig walked over and looked down at the passing figure. "I think you got it wrong," he said. "You're the one who's turning away, and you're just doing that because you're afraid. He probably thinks you don't like him, so he's not acting warm toward you. People are like that. They like people who like them. If you show him you're interested in him, he'll be interested in you. Go down and talk to him." Craig's words smarted. I walked tentatively down the stairs into the parking lot. I mustered my best smile and warmest feelings and greeted my professor and asked how his summer had been. He looked at me, genuinely surprised at my warmth, and put his arm over my shoulder. We walked off talking. Out of the corner of my eye, I could see Craig at the window, smiling broadly. It was so simple, yet I had never seen it. I was coming to all my encounters with a fear that others were judging me, when, in fact, they were afraid I was judging them. We were all living in a fear of being judged by the other, while the empty space between us was waiting to be filled by a simple gesture of honest caring. People like people who like them. Those words allowed me to see the world through new eyes. Instead of seeing judgment in the eyes of others, I saw need. Not deep yawning need, but the simple human need to be noticed and cared about. I began to realize that most people were not waiting to judge the adequacy of my actions. They were waiting for the chance to share something about themselves. Craig knew this. He basked in people as if basking in sunlight. Their lives warmed him, and they loved sharing themselves with him. That was what made him so special. From that day forward, I turned my life around. It was not easy. I still spent too much time fearing the judgment of others, and I still got hurt when arrogant people took advantage of my openness and used it either to laugh at me or to demean me. But I found that by taking the chance and liking other people, the world opened up before me. I discovered a world of people I would never have known had I kept only to my own interests. Car mechanics, cashiers, crazy people, thieves all had their stories to tell. The wealthy, the poor, the powerful, and the lonely. All were as full of dreams and doubts as I was. Farmers talked to me about tractors. Scientists spoke to me about atoms. I learned what it is like to grow up on the Australian coast, and I learned how it feels to pack boxes all day long. If you are the one who reaches out, if you are the one who dares to like people, the walls around you will fall away.
1: great job on that, Monty. A special thanks to Kent Nerdburn. He's the author of Letters to My Son, A Father's Wisdom on Manhood, Life, and Love. People are like that. They like people who like them. It was so simple. He said, I just never seen it. Kent Nerburn's story, Craig's lesson, here on Our American Story. 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
1: And we return to Our American Stories. Up next, a story from Nancy Breaux. Nancy is the office manager of the G.A.R. Cemetery in Miami, Oklahoma, one of the earliest cemeteries in Northeast Oklahoma. Many would think that the cemetery would be the end of the story, but it's just merely one bookend of a much larger collection of stories from unique individuals. Let's get into the story. Here's Nancy.
11: My name is Nancy Breaux. I am the GAR Cemetery's office manager, and I started this job in October of 2012. GAR stands for Grand Army of the Republic. It is an organization that was created after the Civil War, and their main goal was to have a cemetery location for their comrades, to have a place for their soldiers and their families to be buried. Since then, the cemetery has been handed over basically to the city of Miami. The GAR organization, Grand Army of the Republic, was a union organization. And this cemetery is unique in the fact that we have both Union and Confederate soldiers buried within this cemetery. And I believe the reason for that is the fact that the city became the owners of the cemetery and we allowed anyone to be buried here. And we have over 22,000 burials here. We have a gangster, a true life gangster that run with the likes of George Machine Gun Kelly and others. We've got an actor that starred on, Dwayne Kelton is his name, starred on Gunsmoke and Charlie's Angels. We've got a Wild West Bronc rider, world known. He went by Booger Red. He's here. He had a family-owned Wild West show, traveled all over the United States and even the world, took a show on the road, and his wife and children all performed in this Wild West show with him. His name, Booger Red, was a nickname that he picked up when he was younger. A friend of his and he put some dynamite in a tree and was going to blow it up. Well, somehow or another, he got too close to it and some of the tree hit him in the face. It blew up in his face and they put him in the wagon and taking him off to the doctor. And his friend looked in there and said, "You sure are boogered up," or something along that line. So it just stuck with him. You know, he had some pretty bad scarring on his face from it. So everybody called him Booger Red for that reason. Samuel Privet was his actual name, but it has his real name and then it has Booger Red on his marker. The cemetery manager at the

0: statue of him to be placed at his burial site. But during the time in which he passed away, I believe in the early 30s, the roads out there were all unpaved and dirt roads and very hilly. And the trucking company that brought the statue could not make it up those hills. So the family made the decision to disinter him from their family allotment and bring him into GAR Cemetery, therefore setting his statue up here within our cemetery grounds. So we have a treasure trove of history here that we are always very eager to share. We also have a ceremony generally in the fall that we honor 15 fallen British cadets. They were stationed here during World War II to be trained to become pilots. So the name of the base was British Flying Training School No. 3 in Miami, Oklahoma. Now, there were over 2,000 of those cadets that flowed through here. Some of them washed out, obviously, but there were over 1,200 of them that actually earned their wings and went on to the war. Some survived the war and ended up having families, and obviously many of them didn't make it through the war. But during their training session here, during the years of 1941 to 1945, there were 15 cadets that lost their lives in training accidents. It was the understanding and the agreement with the different countries that if they did perish here in United States soil, that they would be interred here and not transferred back home. The main reason why they came to the United States to train is because their airways were so horribly dangerous. They were getting shot down before they could even learn to take off, basically. And the majority of the cadets that came over here hadn't even driven a car yet, but they learned to fly the airplane. So the whole experience for them was unfathomable. When you stop and think about it, that is why we have 15 British cadets that we honor here every year. We just recently, a couple of years ago, were able to obtain photographs of all of the 15 cadets that are buried here. And that was tough. That was really a tough situation to acquire, and it took me many years. Like I said, I started here in 2012 and we just got it a couple of years ago. So we have a group photograph of every course that came through except for group number 2, and I'm still looking for it. But not all of the pictures had the people's names below them. Number 1 didn't. So I had to ask one of the ex-cadets that was in his 90s to help me figure out which one it was, because he was one of the upper officers in his group. So it was pretty easy to figure him out, but it took me forever to get that done. Fortunately, no one in group 2 lost their life, so I didn't have to find anybody in that course. But just pinpointing who they are, because, you know, a lot of them, they had the same last name. There's only one initial. It was just time consuming. And the pictures aren't that great, but we do have them. So, I mean, I do get family members that do come here, but they don't always come to the office, which breaks my heart because I don't get to see them. Once those stories are forgotten, or the people that know those stories have passed, they're gone forever. And no one can get them back. And it's so important to share your information and write it down. You know, we believe that every single person has their legacy. They have their story. We are on a mission to find those stories and those legacies and to keep everyone's legacies alive.
1: 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And a special thanks to

Nancy Bro, the office manager of the G.A.R. Cemetery in Miami, Oklahoma. And she is dead right. We've got to keep our memories and our legacies alive. That is what we do here on Our American Stories each and every day. More to come here on Our American Stories.

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7: It's back in front of a judge for a Miami-Dade woman accused of beating the 5-year-old son of her boyfriend. Sahari Gonzalez charged with additional counts of child abuse and contributing to the delinquents of a minor.
8: She's encouraging a 12-year-old to beat another child with a belt.
7: Police say the 22-year-old was looking to punish the 5-year-old for urinating on the floor. Gonzalez's 35-year-old boyfriend, Maurice Dukes, is also charged with abusing the boy. Cops got involved when the boy was taken to the hospital with serious injuries in the stages of healing. The Pinellas County Sheriff's Office is out with a warning about a phone scam that targets people a family member in custody. Scammers are impersonating sheriff's deputies looking for money to be transferred to Bitcoin. Nick Dennis of Nick of Time Jail Bonds telling News Channel 8 the scammers are impersonating him as well.
9: Me and as well as some of my friends, they are using our names to solicit business.
7: Dennis says he's had clients lose as much as $20,000. With Florida's News, I'm Kimba Tyler.
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12: Don't forget, there is ongoing construction affecting lanes on the highways and roads of Tampa Bay, including both north and south of I-275 between 38th Avenue North and 4th Street. That's long-term construction there, as well as the ramp from 54th Avenue North westbound towards I-275. And taking a look in Hillsboro, I-275 southbound towards eastbound lanes of I-4, as well as 301 both north and southbound between Bloomingdale Avenue and Dr. King Boulevard. I'm Brian Black, News Radio WFLA.
13: It was a pretty active afternoon and evening of storms across the Bay Area, accumulating over 2 to 3 inches of rainfall in some isolated spots. We'll be mostly dry throughout the overnight hours, a few passing clouds with overnight lows in the mid and upper 70s, afternoon highs in the upper 80s and lower 90s for our Friday. We'll have a chance for some scattered showers and storms, once again drifting from east to west, about a 50 to 60% coverage for your Friday, and mainly in the afternoon and evening hours. I'm Max Defender, meteorologist. Zuleika Solaire.
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0: This is Lee Habib, and this is Our American Stories. From 1993 to 1997, Mike Judge captured the spirit of American adolescence, epitomized by two cheap and crummy animated cartoons. Here's Greg Hengler with a story of the highly popular television show Beavis and Butthead.
16: The stupid and ugly have one advantage in life. Teachers expect nothing from them, so they can fly under the usual indoctrination that accompanies education.
17: What's this crap?
16: Thus, the stupid and ugly, if they aren't entirely stupid, have a greater chance of being original. They're allowed to speak the truth because no one cares what they say. Because they are stupid, they are free. Beavis and Butthead, two supremely stupid and excruciatingly ugly pubescent males who live somewhere in the Southwest, were the biggest phenomenon on MTV since the heyday of Michael Jackson. Their laugh, low and breathy variations of superseded Wayne and Garth's not as the comic catchphrase. An album and a blockbuster movie were made, and their merchandising campaign swept across American malls.
18: Well, like, sure.
19: So, like, but?
18: Is that true that you used to be, like, married to that Bono dude?
19: Bono, Sonny Bono.
18: Is that that dude that's, like, a cop in San Diego?
19: No, he was a mayor of Palm Springs.
18: He's a wuss.
19: Yeah.
16: Mike Judge is the creator of the television series Beavis and Butthead and co-creator of the television series King of the Hill. He also wrote and directed Office Space, the now cult film about IT workers that premiered in 1999. Here's Mike Judge.
20: I'd been interested in animation since I was a kid. I took a cartoon class at the YMCA. At the time, I didn't know what the signs of a junkie were, but now looking back, I'm pretty sure that my cartoon teacher was a junkie. Beavis and Butthead I had drawn in a sketchbook, and I kind of had them lying around, and there's this Sick and Twisted festival that Spike and Mike were doing. And I thought, I don't know if I'm going to have a career, but I may never have a chance like this again to just do whatever I want, get as out there as I want. Sometime after I'd done the first two shorts, I thought, okay, I should animate something with these guys. And I just went for a walk and came up with the whole idea for the short and the names and everything, I don't know, in probably like 2 or 3 minutes. I guess I was thinking about these just out of control 14-year-olds that I've known growing up.
17: That would be cool.
16: Beavis and Butthead was tested in front of a focus group in 1992. Here's executive producer Abby Turkley.
21: We wanted to develop it as a series. We tested it. It tested through the roof.
20: I didn't even know what a focus group was. I remember Abby Turkouli calling me and saying, we showed it to a focus group up in Chicago, and I've never seen a reaction like this. Best reaction I've ever seen. It was just funny to see because I'm hearing my voice going, you know, and then seeing these kids going, huh.
22: This said to be continued. Do you have the rest?
23: Would you like to see more?
22: Yeah.
21: In fact, one kid stayed after and said, Can I buy this out of the tape machine?
23: Okay.
22: Could you like record the tape for us?
23: You want a copy of the tape? Okay.
16: Here's Judy McGrath, former president of MTV Networks, turned member of Amazon's board of directors.
24: And I thought, okay, I've been watching focus groups for, 10 years. I've never heard anyone say, can I buy the tape?
21: We tested it with women as well in separate groups. And I think the women were cooler at first.
25: Hated it. Absolutely hated it. It was irritating. To look at. I just thought it was awful.
20: The first season, They were supposed to have 22 episodes on March 8th, and they had two. So we went on the air with two episodes. It was a show that was every day, and they were horrible. I mean, the first two episodes were awful. I don't know why anybody liked it. We cobbled together a episode out of two of my shorts and a bunch of videos.
1: It's not just about writing. It's about writing stupid, which I felt was a hard thing to do, really. It's like you have to go back to the place where thinking begins and stay there.
2: Do you think that's funny, butthead?
20: Remember after the first episode aired, and I thought it was awful, and I was like going to bury my head in the sand, and Abby called and said, we got a one last night. I was like, what's a one mean? And they said, well, usually, you know, that time slot is like a 0.6, 0.7. We got a one, and oh, good. Then the next night it was 1.2. The next night, it's the same episode airing over and over again. And by Friday it was like 1.8.
24: The first week it went on the air, probably the third night, we got phone calls from five or six movie studios saying, you know, let's go right into production and make a movie. We heard from everybody. Retailers wanted to sell the clothes. Winger was going to reunite and go on the road. Warner Brothers wanted to make a live action Wayne's World type movie. You know, right away it was, can you give me a Beavis and Butthead? So we literally put the brakes on everything for a while.
20: At first I was thinking of just, there are these two guys who are just around each other all the time. They don't have a lot of other friends or any other friends. And so there's these inside jokes that just keep on going to the point where they're just kind of laughing all the time.
2: Okay. Armstrong.
3: Here.
2: Armijo.
3: Present.
2: Baca.
3: Yeah.
2: Butt kiss. What's wrong with you two? We've been in school over 7 months now, and every single day when I call Daniel Buttkiss's name, you guys have to laugh. Is it really still that funny? Doesn't it ever get old? Are you going to laugh for the rest of your lives every time someone says the name Buttkiss? That does it. Principal's office now.
16: Here's head writer-producer for Beavis and Butthead, Christopher Brown.
4: They were clearly self-destructive.
5: You've had destructive impulses, right?
4: No. But no matter how miserable their existence were, let's face it, they weren't living a great life. They didn't have a nice home. They didn't have a lot of money.
5: Money, money, money.
4: Girls didn't respond to them.
8: Hey, baby.
4: Other kids made fun of them and beat them up like Todd. But they always managed to enjoy themselves. I mean, their laughter came through everything. Even when Todd kicks their and they're going, you know, oh, this sucks. They follow it up with a laugh.
8: Todd's cool.
5: Yeah. I think he likes him.
1: They are trying to figure things out, and they sort of, in their own way, philosophize about things, and which is what's really great to write like that.
8: I bet they put all the stuff that sucks on in the morning just to, like, get us to go to school.
5: Yeah. I think it's working.
20: Usually I would start with the voice and then do the drawing. This one I started with the drawing, and I didn't know what they would sound like. And I just drawn ha, ha, ha on there. I started doing that laugh, and I was kind of, like, going, like, this is reminding me of something. Didn't think about it till probably 2 years into the show that it was, there was a guy at my high school. He was really smart, stoned all the time, but he would just, you'd see him in the hallway, and I would always see him when the hallway was empty, and he'd just start, like, he's one of these guys that he'd start going, hey, Mike. And so when I would do the voice, I would just kind of do the, and I would be doing it sort of to get into character, to get the voice sounding right. And then I'd go, well, that kind of sounds funny that he's just laughing all the time anyway.
0: And you've been listening to the story of Beavis and Butthead, with much of the storytelling coming from their creator, Mike Judge. And he was interested in animation as a kid, we learned. And he'd drawn these two characters in a sketchbook and the first two shorts. So he came up with the names and ideas to those shorts when he was on a walk. Tested in front of focus groups, it tested through the roof. When we come back, more of the story of Beavis and Butthead here on Our American Stories.
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9: And we return to Our American Stories and to Greg Hengler and the story of Beavis and Butthead and its creator, Mike Judge. Here's Judge.
10: The Beavis laugh, there was a guy who was... He was actually in calculus class, and he was a really smart guy. He's now a nuclear engineer. I hope he doesn't figure out who he is that I'm talking about him. But we had a hot teacher, which was unheard of back then. She was a former Dallas Cowboys cheerleader. Anyway, he would get really excited, and he was biting his lip all the time and just kind of going like, like laughing at everything she said. So I started out with that laugh, and then I just kind of made his voice sound like the laugh, just like raspy, you know.
11: That's right, everyone. If we all work together and respect one another's space, we'll get through this crisis with a newfound sense of community.
12: Get out of the street, you long-haired panty waste!
10: Mr. Van Driessen, that was probably my favorite character other than Beavis to do the voice for. When I started doing that voice, I wasn't quite sure where I was getting it from. And then I remembered I used to be a musician, and I played with Sam Myers. And there was this guy from the Santa Barbara Blues Society there, and he was interviewing Sam. He just had this way of talking. He said, I remember him saying something like,
13: Sam, it must have been really wonderful for you having grown up in the Deep South to be able to travel to Europe and experience some of their culture and share some of your culture as well.
10: I wanted to have this hippie teacher who just believes that teaching can solve any problem. That the problem with teenagers, it's all education. So it's always funny for me to see Mr. Van Driessen just try so hard and believe that they can be changed, and that not only do they not learn from his lessons, they usually learn the wrong lesson from what he's saying.
14: Boy, oh boy, what I wouldn't give for 5 minutes alone with those little bastards that took my mower.
10: Mr. Anderson, there's probably been 5 or 6 people in my life that talked like that. I grew up in Albuquerque, New Mexico, actually, and it always seemed like every middle-aged authority figure had a Texas accent. I had a paper route when I was a kid. My brother and I had one. You'd go collect at the end of the month, door-to-door back then. We went up to the door, and the guy looked at us, you know, and so it was our first month collecting. He says,
14: well, you ain't my paper boy.
10: My brother said, yeah, well, I know, your paper boy quit, and we're the new paper boys. And
14: well, I know what my paper boy looks like, and you ain't my paper boy.
10: Finally, my brother said, okay, well, if you don't pay,
15: you know, we're going to have to cancel the paper. And he said, oh, I'm going to get the paper when the real paper boy comes. And finally he swallowed his pride and he phoned in a subscription. And
14: boy, I tell you what, Dusty, I felt like a one-legged cat trying to bury turds on a frozen pond out there today.
16: Whoa, it's Todd.
17: Hey, I know.
15: Actually, I think Sam and Chris first suggested the idea of a guy who beats the crap out of him, but they think he's really cool. To me, Todd reminds me of this. We had a family down at the end of our block when I was a kid, and the dad was a truck driver, and a couple of the kids had gone to jail, and they were teenagers while we were 10 and 11, and the middle one would just terrorize us. He'd come by on his motorcycle, ride on our lawn, patch the lawn, just scare the shit out of us whenever he could.
18: I would like nothing more than to kill you both with my bare hands.
15: There was a band director in ninth grade. I'm pretty sure he was an alcoholic. And he smelled like liquor in the morning. And he was just always, he was kind of shaking, always angry, always wound up. There was just this noise coming out of him. He was,
18: what are you doing? Watch your mouth, you little sons of...
15: Trey and Matt, the South Park guys, I remember them saying that Beavis and Butthead to them was like the blues, which was a really high compliment to me, because it's that kind of thing where it's just... It's the same thing over and over again, but it's good.
19: Here's South Park co-creator Trey Parker.
20: I remember right before South Park went on the air, actually, Mike took us out to give us advice, because he's just that cool of a guy. And he was sitting there going, well, you know, don't let people take advantage of you because they're dumb.
19: Here's writer Larry Doyle.
21: And Mike can make almost anything sound funny. That's a very hard quality to do. I thought that Mike could make even the lamest line sound funny. He could say, Butthead saying, make it snappy. And there's just something about the way he said it. And, it helped a little bit that Butthead is a little bit of a lisp.
22: You men want a date.
23: Yeah. We want two of them, and make it snappy.
24: Get the kite, Beavis.
25: Cool.
21: When I was doing this profile for Rolling Stone, I remember that Patrick Stewart, Jean-Luc Picard, was a giant fan of the show, and he happily talked to me not only for the article, but I'd say for about a half an hour afterwards about what episodes I had written and what his favorite episodes were.
26: Oh no, we cannot allow ourselves to think that.
19: Here again is Trey Parker.
20: The point of the show, was the great satirical look at sort of where a lot of teenagers in America were at the time, and it really was, I think, a very scathing, very harsh, and almost a very open your eyes, people. And now I know Mike enough to know that there was a lot more behind it, and Mike is a very good guy and a very cool guy, and he actually was trying to say something, that this is starting to be our youth, and if we're not careful, this is going to be our youth.
25: Yeah, I'm starting to feel it.
23: You know, Beavis, it doesn't get any better than this.
20: Something that's good, it doesn't matter how great, it doesn't matter how slick it is. You don't need Disney, you don't need these sweet graphics. If something's funny and something's good, you can have it look that crappy, and it inspired us in that way just to go, let's just do it ourselves. We'll do it with construction paper if we have to. It really got us into this conversation about satire and how there was no good satire out there, and we wanted to do the same thing Mike did.
15: I always reference TV I grew up on because that's still... I guess it's whatever age you are, you're gonna, the thing that really cements itself in your head is the first stuff you liked on television. And I loved the Beverly Hillbillies, Leave It to Beaver, Andy Griffith Show.
21: There's actually a line you could draw between Beavis and Butthead and Andy Griffith in terms of the style of the way the comedy worked. Mm-hmm. Even though the topics were very different, the character comedy was very much the same.
27: Oh, hey there, Master Cleaver. Aren't you supposed to be in school?
25: Well, I guess so. But all I know is I'm supposed to come in here and buy some cigarettes.
27: Hey, you wouldn't be buying these for Eddie now, would you?
25: Gee, how'd you know?
21: If you look at it from a comedy math point of view, it's really very old-fashioned kind of humor, even though at the time it was upsetting people with the topics that it was I mean, they were just dumb guys. And that's a real, there's a real long tradition of dumb guy comedies.
0: You guys aren't drunk. You're just stupid.
19: Here's former president of Viacom, Van Toffler.
1: I think it's really about being true to what, you know, teen boys do and the prism through which they see life, and particularly innocent ones like those two. I mean, they are really base, and whatever they feel comes out of their mouths. And I sort of was that when I was a teenager, I'm sad to say, but everyone knows Beavis and Butthead. You could relate to it, animated or real. They were part of your life at some point.
15: To me, Beavis and Butthead, when it's good, has that thing. It's a ridiculous premise. Three Stooges, it's the same thing over and over again, but I can keep watching it. Cheech and Chong, I don't, you know, you just kind of want to be there with those guys, and I kind of hoped that Beavis and Butthead would be in that category.
25: I'm just glad it's finally over. You know what I'm saying?
23: Yeah, really. At least now we can get on with our lives.
9: And a terrific job on the production, editing, and storytelling by our own Greg Hengler. And my goodness, you heard from Mike Judge, from all kinds of folks, the creators of South Park, studio executives, about the remarkable story of this show. And let's remember, this did not market test well with women. Even though women know well teenage boys, to this day, my wife doesn't laugh at the Three Stooges. And I do. And they've been with me, well, through all my life. Just as the South Park guy said about Beavis and Butthead, it's like the blues. It's the same thing over and over again. But it's good. And what Judge said, you just want to be there with those guys. Again, the same thing over and over again. But there's just something about them. They're companions through your life. And laughing through your life with your companions. That's the thing. There's also that great point they made about not needing Disney quality animation. And this is true. If the story's great and the characters are great, the rest of that stuff can actually get in the way. The story of Beavis and Butthead, the characters, Mr. Van Driessen and Mr. Anderson, so brilliantly caricatured, but characters that seem to spring up in our own lives. Story of Beavis and Butthead here on Our American Stories.

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7: Guaranteed human.
8: A Florida sheriff says deputies had no choice but to shoot an 18-year-old Wednesday night. Palm Beach County Sheriff Rick Bradshaw says the teen was in a violent confrontation with his father at a home near West Palm Beach when deputies were called out by the mother. The sheriff says the son was attacking the father with a butcher knife and deputies tried to avoid killing the teen.
9: Dropped the knife, taser, didn't work. It was obvious that this kid, actually he's not a kid, he's 18, was going to stab this father. So the deputies took the action that they had to take.
8: The mother says her son had been acting strange and thought he might be on something. The teen died at the scene. The father was taken to the hospital with a wound to his hand. Two deputies involved are on paid leave. Broward's sheriff has a back-to-school lesson for kids and parents.
10: Do not make any kind of threat to a student or school. It won't be taken as a joke or prank.
11: All these things will result in our threat management division and our investigative staff doing a comprehensive follow-up and ultimately leading to criminal charges.
10: Making a written or electronic threat to kill or injure is a felony. In order to potentially prevent deputies from having to make arrests, Sheriff Gregory Tony also asks anyone who sees something to say something with the goal of creating a safe learning environment. Eric Rodriguez, Miami.
8: The union that represents screeners at Tampa International and other airports is suing the TSA. It's demanding the government comply with a Freedom of Information Act request and turn over information about TSA Gold Plus. That's a program to privatize airport screening.
12: They didn't respond to our Freedom of Information Act request. They gave evasive answers to Congress when the acting administrator was asked about the program.
8: Tampa International Airport says signing on to Gold Plus will mean screeners won't lose pay every time there's a government shutdown. Tampa is one of three airports signing on to the program. The airport says current TSA screeners would get first right of refusal for jobs with the private contractor. With Florida's News, I'm Kimba Tyler.
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15: And don't forget, there is ongoing construction affecting lanes on the highways and roads of Tampa Bay, including both north and south of I-275 between 38th Avenue North and 4th Street. That's long-term construction there, as well as the ramp from 54th Avenue North westbound towards I-275. And taking a look in Hillsboro, I-275 southbound towards eastbound lanes of I-4, as well as 301 both north and southbound between Bloomingdale Avenue and Dr. King Boulevard. I'm Brian Black, News Radio WFLA.
16: It was a pretty active afternoon and evening of storms across the Bay Area, accumulating over 2 to 3 inches of rainfall in some isolated spots. We'll be mostly dry throughout the overnight hours, a few passing clouds with overnight lows in the mid and upper 70s, afternoon highs in the upper 80s and lower 90s for our Friday. We'll have a chance for some scattered showers and storms, once again drifting from east to west, about a 50 to 60% coverage for your Friday, and mainly in the afternoon and evening hours. I'm Max Defendery, meteorologist Zuleika Soler.
17: Insisting a deal may come soon. I'm Sue Guzman, Fox News. President Trump once again claiming the U.S. and Iran are close to a deal to reopen the Strait of Hormuz.
18: President Trump says it is happening soon because if it doesn't, people in Iran will die.
19: We're knocking the hell out of them. Knocking the hell out of them. I'd rather make a deal because I don't want to kill people.
18: Disputing reports that the U.S. has cleaned out precision surface-to-surface missiles, the president says the U.S. has massive amounts of munitions, especially of certain types. Additionally, large amounts are being manufactured and shipped to the U.S. as needed. Defense companies are building the largest number of plants and factories in our country's history. The leakers of these treasonous statements are being hunted down. Long-term jail sentences will be sought.
17: Fox's Peter Doocy. President Trump trying to end so-called birth tourism following his administration's loss at the U.S. Supreme Court.
20: Claiming thousands of foreigners are traveling to the U.S. to give birth, President Trump signed an executive order to end birth tourism.
19: This wasn't for wealthy multi-millionaires, billionaires coming in and bringing 15, 20, 30 children along with them.
20: The president's executive order is intended to clamp down on visas issued to foreign visitors suspected of traveling to the U.S. to deliver a child. Earlier this year, the U.S. Supreme Court reaffirmed birthright citizenship in an opinion striking down an order from President Trump that would have ended automatic citizenship to children born to parents living in the U.S. illegally. At the White House, Jared Halpern, Fox News.
17: U.S. Senator Marsha Blackburn winning the Republican primary in the race to succeed Tennessee Governor Bill Lee.
21: We're going to do a Tennessee Doge to make certain we do not waste one dime of your taxpayer money.
17: Lee is barred by term limits from seeking re-election. 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

0: and the gateway to the West. Good morning, good evening, whoever you may be across the nation, around the world. I'm George Norrie. This is Coast to Coast AM. Later tonight, the holographic universe. Here's what's happening. Like shifting winds, plans for the future of the Strait of Hormuz and their chance of success change almost daily. President Donald Trump said an agreement could be reached this week, but he again threatened to attack Iran should no deal be reached. Even so, there's no consensus even on who is talking to who. Iran has persistently said it's talking only with Oman on a temporary arrangement for the vital waterway. With more on what's going on out there, here's Tom Danheiser. Hi, Tom.
1: Well, George, hello, and it is confusing. U.S. President Donald Trump told reporters a lot of progress has been made on the subject of reopening the Strait of Hormuz and suggested an announcement could be made soon. Tehran's foreign ministry has said Iran and Oman agreed Wednesday to a route for ships transiting the Strait of Hormuz and are putting the final touches on arrangements for jointly managing the passage. This after a conflicting report from a senior Gulf official that there is a 50-50 chance Iran and Oman will reach a deal by Friday. Iran's deputy foreign minister cautioned that such an agreement, while close, would still not automatically open the waterway. Iran has also denied talking with the U.S., saying its talks with Oman are strictly bilateral. Meanwhile, two sources with direct knowledge of the matter have said the U.S. has used nearly all of its global stockpile of long-range precision missiles during the war with Iran. Defense Secretary Pete Hegseth had previously dismissed concerns about the U.S. stockpile. And U.S.-mediated talks between Israel and Lebanon ended earlier than expected Wednesday amid renewed Israeli strikes on southern Lebanon. George, this is confusing, but we'll keep an eye on it and we'll try to untangle it.
0: All right, thank you, Tom. Howard Bloom, the author of the Mohammed Code, has been watching this since its inception as well. Howard, your thoughts on what's going on now? Out there.
2: Well, our president isn't going to tell us this, but the United States is being played by the Iranians in the U.S.-Iran war. We are being hoodwinked. We are being suckered. We are being made the fool. One of our president's favorite negotiating tactics is to exclude the people on behalf of whom he is negotiating and to talk one-on-one only with their enemy. The president did that in Afghanistan in 2018 when he locked out our ally, President Ashraf Ghani, the head of the Afghan government, negotiated one-on-one with Taliban leaders, and ultimately came out with an American and Afghan surrender, an agreement to give the Taliban everything it wanted, including all of Afghanistan. Our president varied this tactic in 2018 when he went into negotiations directly with North Korean leader Kim Jong-un and left the South Koreans and the Japanese out of the room. Our president did it again in 2025 when he negotiated the Ukraine war directly with Russia and left Ukraine and Europe out of the opening talks. And he did it again in 2025 when he sent his hostage negotiator, Austin Bueller, to negotiate with Hamas and left out Israel. But now the Iranians are turning the tables. They are using the Trump technique on us. They have spent 4 weeks.
3: Tampa Bay weather on demand at WFLANews.com.
2: In the Strait of Hormuz, but they have excluded the United States. In fact, they've done something sneakier than merely locking us out. They have built their Oman Hormuz arrangement to only go into effect and allow ships through once, quote, security, close quote, has been established. And what does security mean? Says Iran's press TV, an Iranian government-owned media outlet that I've appeared on 20 times. The main sources of insecurity remain U.S. naval deployments, its illegal maritime blockade of Iranian ports, and other hostile measures against Iran. In other words, Iran wants us to pull our troops out, to withdraw our naval vessels, and to stop, quote, hostile measures against Iran, unspecified hostile measures that may include financial sanctions and all the other tools we've used to box Iran in. Iran wants us to take our military toys and go home. It wants us to shut down our military bases in the Middle East. And it probably wants the $40 billion in Iranian funds frozen in banks around the world. It wants our complete defeat. But instead of negotiating what we will do and won't do directly with us, it is freezing us out of the conversation, just like we froze the president of Afghanistan out of negotiations on his nation's fate. No wonder today Iran's press TV carried a story headlined, Iran has emerged victorious against U.S.-Israeli regimes. That story quoted Hezbollah chief Sheikh Naim Qassem, who said about Iran, quote, the country that was predicted to be defeated within 4 or 5 days managed to endure and proved itself as a vital, influential, and deeply rooted nation. In other words, Iran is aiming to come out of this war on a higher rung of the ladder than when it began. As for the ultimate American goal of this war, making sure Iran never has nuclear weapons, Iran's Trumpian strategy slyly leaves that out of the diplomatic discussion.
0: Howard, thanks for your perspective. Appreciate it. Wildfires in Spokane, Washington continue to spread, causing destruction and forcing evacuations. Now 4 fires in the area, setting 10,575 acres ablaze. About 65,000 people ordered to evacuate their homes because of the fires, which have destroyed or damaged an estimated 600 to 1,100 structures. Many have lost their homes and whole neighborhoods have been demolished. Amazing. Construction spending during the month of June was down, and it's down for the year compared to last year. Registered investment advisor Mish Shedlock with us here. Mish, why is this?
4: These are some real eye-opening stats here, George. They just published the top-line numbers. But I went to the Commerce Department, downloaded all the data that I could get a hold of, and here's some pretty shocking numbers, George. Total construction spending is down from a year ago, $80 billion. Residential is down $43 billion. Non-residential is down $37 billion. And manufacturing, despite all this emphasis that we're doing about bringing manufacturing back, construction spending on manufacturing is down $48 billion from a year ago. So what's going up? Data centers up $21 billion. Power's up $7 billion, so that's a total of AI-related, this $28 billion, but the total is negative $80 billion. So how does this impact GDP? I went to the BEA's report, and I added up the software, R&D, and chips, and here's some numbers here. For the fourth quarter of 2025, AI-related expenses were 220% of the positive return of GDP. For the first quarter of 2026, AI-related expenses were 85%. And for the last quarter, for the second quarter, over 52% of GDP. So we are extremely unbalanced here, George, on where we're spending money. Inflation is a problem, and the New York Fed president just issued a statement the other day, said, well, we're watching this. George, 63 straight months, the Fed has been above target. We're watching this. We have an extremely unbalanced economy. I don't know how this ends, but this does not look good, George.
0: All right. Thanks for the perspective, Mish. More than 2.5 million bottles of prescription steroid eye medication are being recalled nationwide after the FDA classified the action as a class 2 recall over concerns about foreign material found in the product. The company is called Lupin Pharmaceuticals, and the eye drops were made in India. Early this morning, as we've been reporting, SpaceX rockets slammed into the moon at 7 times the speed of sound. Now lunar orbiters are trying to get a look at the aftermath. It has been circling the moon for some time. And by the way, get up to the coasttocoastam.com website and take a look at the story about astronomers seeing objects on the moon, and they think they might be unidentified UFOs. In a moment, Andrew Jones back with us on Coast to Coast as we go looking for Noah's Ark right here on Coast to Coast AM.
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0: And welcome back to Coast, George Norrie with you. The story in the Genesis about Noah's Ark is one of the most fascinating stories I've ever read. With us tonight is Andrew Jones, an independent biblical researcher, software developer, and vice president of the newly approved Turkish Noah's Ark Research Project, led by Professor Dr. Sankar Atilla. This project is the most comprehensive research project of the boat-shaped formation in the mountains of Ararat. He has dedicated more than 20 years to investigating historical and biblical sites across Turkey and the Middle East in search of Noah's Ark. And here he is back on Coast to Coast. Andrew, thanks for doing what you do. How are you?
11: I'm good. Thanks for having me back.
0: Looking forward. How did you get interested in Noah's Ark? How did that all start for you?
11: As a child, for this actual site, it was Ron Wyatt, who was an adventurer, a researcher from Tennessee, who came out to California, where I was living at the time, and he presented about this discovery of Noah's Ark. And my father went to the meeting, and he came back and told me it was a school night, so I stayed home and did my homework. He said, hey, this guy said they found Noah's Ark. And so, because I was interested in anything Bible-related, especially history, I called the guy, actually. I called Ron on the phone as a kid. This was the pre-internet days. This was like 1990 or 91. And the operator got me connected, and he answered the phone. And I started about a decade worth of phone conversations with him.
0: Funny you say that. In my early broadcast days, I picked up the phone and called him myself as well. I was fascinated with the Noah's Ark story. Andrew, for the few people who do not know about the Noah's Ark story, tell us what the biblical version is, first of all.
11: Well, it's a couple chapters in Genesis. We're looking at Genesis chapter 6 to 8, the first book of the Bible. And in there, it talks about the world being wicked and violence everywhere, and God regretting that he had created mankind. But he found one man who had found grace in his eyes, who was faithful, and he told him what he was going to do, that he was going to destroy the world. And he gave him the plans to build Noah's Ark. So he gave him exact details and all the specs. And then the flood hit, and it was 40 days and 40 nights of rain. All life was destroyed, I guess, except for the fish in the ocean. But the animals that were called, God divinely brought them onto the ark, the eight people.

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1: Just days after the city of Hialeah reopened Bucky Dent Water Park to fanfare after a seven-year closure, it's closed again. The State Department of Health shutting the gates Wednesday after determining the pools didn't have the proper permits. In a statement, the city has said due to an administrative error, the health department permit is still pending approval. It's been a tough week for Amendment 3 designed to expand homestead exemption. First, a judge ruled the ballot wording is deceptive. Then, the Florida Sheriff's Association gave it a big thumbs down. Now, a Democratic coalition called Save Our Services is advising Floridians to vote no on Amendment 3. C.C. Brown is the president of Miami-Dade County General Employees Union and says the proposal tricks people.
2: So you're saving in one end, but in actuality, this bill causes you to basically have to spend more in those services that you depend on.
1: Jackson Field with Save Our Services says landlords will get the tax benefits, not renters. Amendment 3 requires a 60% yes vote to pass in November. With Florida's News, I'm Kim Tyler.
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5: And don't forget, there is ongoing construction affecting lanes on the highways and roads of Tampa Bay, including both north and south of I-275 between 38th Avenue North and 4th Street. That's long-term construction there, as well as the ramp from 54th Avenue North westbound towards I-275. And taking a look in Hillsboro, I-275 southbound towards eastbound lanes of I-4, as well as 301 both north and southbound between Bloomingdale Avenue and Dr. King Boulevard. I'm Brian Black, News Radio WFLA.
6: It was a pretty active afternoon and evening of storms across the Bay Area, accumulating over 2 to 3 inches of rainfall in some isolated spots. We'll be mostly dry throughout the overnight hours, a few passing clouds with overnight lows in the mid and upper 70s, afternoon highs in the upper 80s and lower 90s for our Friday. We'll have a chance for some scattered showers and storms, once again drifting from east to west, about a 50 to 60% coverage for your Friday, and mainly in the afternoon and evening hours. I'm Max DeFender, meteorologist Zuleika Solaire.
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4: A very emotional 911 call has been released in connection to a weekend murder-suicide in Port St. Lucie.
5: I think my neighbor was shot.
6: A woman called to report she heard 4 to 5 shots fired, then spotted 50-year-old Elizabeth Ortega face down on the victim's front lawn. Police say the dispatcher for the Palm Beach County Sheriff's Office was murdered by her boyfriend of 30 years, Ralph Varela Sr., who then turned the gun on himself. Neighbors said the couple fought frequently.
5: Cursing at each other. They're always leaving, always yelling, always, you know, being off.
7: Okay, so now she's laying in the front yard?
5: Yeah.
6: Investigators say the couple had broken up, but Ortega was allowing Varela to remain at the house while they looked for a new place to live. Their adult son lives there, too, but was not home when the shooting occurred. I'm Joel Malkin.
4: A child is dead after an apparent drowning in Jacksonville. The sheriff's office says 7-year-old Chase Brown was found dead in a pond Wednesday on the north side. He's autistic, nonverbal, and apparently wandered away from his home. Brown was found about 7 hours later in the pond. A federal judge in the Florida Keys declaring a mistrial in the Siemens manslaughter case against parasailing boat captain Daniel Couch. Jurors were unable to reach a unanimous verdict after several days of deliberations. Prosecutors say Couch cut the tow line as a storm approached during a 2022 parasailing trip, sending a woman and 2 children into the old 7-mile bridge. The woman was killed and the children were injured. Federal prosecutors can retry the case. Couch still faces related charges in state court. The union representing airport security officers across the country has filed suit against the TSA, seeking records about TSA Gold Plus, the program aimed at putting private contractors in charge of airport screening. Tampa International will be one of the first airports in the country to sign on with TSA Gold Plus, TSA officer Mark Harris telling News Channel 8.
8: So what you did is you exposed a federal funding problem. You didn't expose a security problem. The issue is with the government, not the security. So why are they taking it out on us?
4: Congresswoman Kathy Castor is also on record as opposing TSA Gold Plus, calling it a slap in the face to security officers. With Florida's News, I'm Kimba Tyler.
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11: And don't forget, there is ongoing construction affecting lanes on the highways and roads of Tampa Bay, including both north and south of I-275, between 38th Avenue North and 4th Street. That's long-term construction there, as well as the ramp from 54th Avenue North westbound towards I-275. And taking a look in Hillsboro, I-275 southbound towards eastbound lanes of I-4, as well as 301 both north and southbound between Bloomingdale Avenue and Dr. King Boulevard. I'm Brian Black, News Radio WFLA.
12: It was a pretty active afternoon and evening of storms across the Bay Area, accumulating over 2 to 3 inches of rainfall in some isolated spots. We'll be mostly dry throughout the overnight hours, a few passing clouds with overnight lows in the mid and upper 70s, afternoon highs in the upper 80s and lower 90s for our Friday. We'll have a chance for some scattered showers and storms, once again drifting from east to west, about a 50 to 60% coverage for your Friday, and mainly in the afternoon and evening hours. I'm Max Defendery meteorologist Zuleika Soler.
13: Optimism with a warning. I'm Chris DeMeo, Fox News. President Trump says he wants to secure a peace deal with Iran, but warns bombings could resume. Fox's Peter Ducey reports.
14: He is disputing reports the U.S. has cleaned out precision surface-to-surface missiles with this Truth Social post. The U.S. has massive amounts of munitions, especially of certain types. Additionally, large amounts are being manufactured and shipped to the U.S. as needed. Defense companies are building the largest number of plants and factories in our country's history. The leakers of these treasonous statements are being hunted down. Long-term jail sentences will be sought. In a separate post, he also just said he thinks Pete Hegseth is doing a great job. And now for the first time, the Iranians on their side of the table are offering up specifics about a deal to reopen the Strait of Hormuz.
13: The president maintains the U.S. will not allow Iran to have a nuclear weapon in any agreement, but it's still not clear what Iran is willing to accept. Left-wing political streamer Hassan Piker is becoming more influential in the Democratic Party politics after endorsing several socialist candidates.
3: Hassan Piker is also playing a larger role in this year's midterms. He's only 35 years old, but he's become a celebrity on the left, but also vilified on the right because of some of his past comments, especially about 9/11. Piker recently joined with squad member Congresswoman Ilhan Omar to rally for State Assemblywoman Francesca Hong in Milwaukee, the self-proclaimed Democratic Socialist, who is leading in the gubernatorial primary polls. Piker also helped boost Abdul El-Sayed, who won the Michigan Democratic Senate primary this week. Some Democrats fear, though, the party's pull to the far left could be a major problem for how voters see them nationally. Republicans, including President Trump, appear to be thrilled with the outcome, arguing voters are going to embrace their message over socialism.
13: Fox's Mark Meredith, Democrats socialists picked up several wins in New York earlier this year. 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

0: 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Guaranteed human.
1: It's back in front of a judge for a Miami-Dade woman accused of beating the 5-year-old son of her boyfriend. Sahari Gonzalez charged with additional counts of child abuse and contributing to the delinquents of a minor.
2: She's encouraging a 12-year-old to beat another child with a belt.
1: Police say the 22-year-old was looking to punish the 5-year-old for urinating on the floor. Gonzalez's 35-year-old boyfriend, Maurice Dukes, is also charged with abusing the boy. Cops got involved when the boy was taken to the hospital with serious injuries in the stages of healing. A Pinellas County Sheriff's Office is out with a warning about a phone scam that targets people of family member in custody. Scammers are impersonating sheriff's deputies looking for money to be transferred to Bitcoin. Nick Dennis of Nick of Time Jail Bonds telling News Channel 8 the scammers are impersonating him as well.
3: Me and as well as some of my friends, they are using our names to solicit business.
1: Dennis says he's had clients lose as much as $20,000. With Florida's News, I'm Kimba Tyler.
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6: And don't forget, there is ongoing construction affecting lanes on the highways and roads of Tampa Bay, including both north and south of I-275 between 38th Avenue North and 4th Street. That's long-term construction there, as well as the ramp from 54th Avenue North westbound towards I-275. And taking a look in Hillsboro, I-275 southbound towards eastbound lanes of I-4, as well as 301 both north and southbound between Bloomingdale Avenue and Dr. King Boulevard. 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
7: It was a pretty active afternoon and evening of storms across the Bay Area, accumulating over 2 to 3 inches of rainfall in some isolated spots. We'll be mostly dry throughout the overnight hours, a few passing clouds with overnight lows in the mid and upper 70s, afternoon highs in the upper 80s and lower 90s for our Friday. We'll have a chance for some scattered showers and storms, once again drifting from east to west, about a 50 to 60% coverage for your Friday, and mainly in the afternoon and evening hours. I'm Max Defender, meteorologist.
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3: Guaranteed human.
4: A Florida sheriff says deputies had no choice but to shoot an 18-year-old Wednesday night. Palm Beach County Sheriff Rick Bradshaw says the teen was in a violent confrontation with his father at a home near West Palm Beach when deputies were called out by the mother. The sheriff says the son was attacking the father with a butcher knife and deputies tried to avoid killing the teen.
5: Dropped the knife, taser, didn't work. It was obvious that this kid, actually he's not a kid, he's 18, was going to stab this father. So the deputy took the action that they had to take.
4: The mother says her son had been acting strange and thought he might be on something. The teen died at the scene. The father was taken to the hospital with a wound to his hand. Two deputies involved are on paid leave. Broward's sheriff has a back-to-school lesson for kids and parents.
3: Do not make any kind of threat to a student or school. It won't be taken as a joke or prank.
6: All these things will result in our threat management division and our investigative staff doing a comprehensive follow-up and ultimately leading to criminal charges.
3: Making a written or electronic threat to kill or injure is a felony. In order to potentially prevent deputies from having to make arrests, Sheriff Gregory Toney also asks anyone who sees something to say something with the goal of creating a safe learning environment. Erica Rodriguez, Miami.
4: The union that represents screeners at Tampa International and other airports is suing the TSA. It's demanding the government comply with a Freedom of Information Act request and turn over information about TSA Gold Plus. That's a program to privatize airport screening.
7: They didn't respond to our Freedom of Information Act request. They gave evasive answers to Congress when the acting administrator was asked about the program.
4: Tampa International Airport says signing on to Gold Plus will mean screeners won't lose pay every time there's a government shutdown. Tampa is one of three airports signing on to the program. The airport says current TSA screeners would get first right of refusal for jobs with the private contractor. With Florida's News, I'm Kimba Tyler.
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9: And don't forget, there is ongoing construction affecting lanes on the highways and roads of Tampa Bay, including both north and south of I-275 between 38th Avenue North and 4th Street. That's long-term construction there, as well as the ramp from 54th Avenue North westbound towards I-275. And taking a look in Hillsboro, I-275 southbound towards eastbound lanes of I-4, as well as 301 both north and southbound between Bloomingdale Avenue and Dr. King Boulevard. I'm Brian Black, News Radio WFLA.
10: It was a pretty active afternoon and evening of storms across the Bay Area, accumulating over 2 to 3 inches of rainfall in some isolated spots. We'll be mostly dry throughout the overnight hours, a few passing clouds with overnight lows in the mid and upper 70s, afternoon highs in the upper 80s and lower 90s for our Friday. We'll have a chance for some scattered showers and storms, once again drifting from east to west, about a 50 to 60% coverage for your Friday, and mainly in the afternoon and evening hours. I'm Max Defendery, meteorologist Zuleika Soler.
4: Hope for a deal. I'm Sue Guzman, Fox News. Iranian officials say a deal with Oman to regulate shipping in the Strait of Hormuz is close. Fox's Steve Harrigan.
11: The agreement would give Iran control over ships entering the strait and Oman control over departing ships. The U.S. is expected to reject any demands from Iran for transit fees. And in the Red Sea, Iranian-backed Houthi terrorists launched fresh attacks against Saudi Arabia, firing missiles at two oil tankers. The Houthi attacks have slowed exports through the Red Sea and in the past have caused spikes in oil prices. They also risk creating a wider war with the threat of retaliation by Saudi Arabia. The Houthis also attacked military camps in Yemen, killing at least 38 soldiers.
4: A Gulf official says there's a 50-50 chance Iran reaches a deal with the U.S. Friday. President Trump attempting to limit U.S. birthright citizenship with new executive orders.
12: Claiming thousands of foreigners are traveling to the U.S. to give birth, President Trump signed an executive order to end birth tourism.
13: This wasn't for wealthy multi-millionaires, billionaires coming in and bringing 15, 20, 30 children along with them.
12: The president's executive order is intended to clamp down on visas issued to foreign visitors suspected of traveling to the U.S. to deliver a child. Earlier this year, the U.S. Supreme Court reaffirmed birthright citizenship in an opinion striking down an order from President Trump that would have ended automatic citizenship to children born to parents living in the U.S. illegally. At the White House, Jared Halpern, Fox News.
4: U.S. Senator Marsha Blackburn swung the Republican primary in the race to succeed Tennessee Governor Bill Lee.
14: We're going to do a Tennessee Doge to make certain we do not waste one dime of your taxpayer money.
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0: 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Guaranteed human.
1: Just days after the city of Hialeah reopened Bucky Dent Water Park to fanfare after a seven-year closure, it's closed again. The State Department of Health shutting the gates Wednesday after determining the pools didn't have the proper permits. In a statement, the city has said due to an administrative error, the health department permit is still pending approval. It's been a tough week for Amendment 3 designed to expand homestead exemption. First, a judge ruled the ballot wording is deceptive. Then, the Florida Sheriff's Association gave it a big thumbs down. Now, a Democratic coalition called Save Our Services is advising Floridians to vote no on Amendment 3. C.C. Brown is the president of Miami-Dade County General Employees Union and says the proposal tricks people.
2: So you're saving in one end, but in actuality, this bill causes you to basically have to spend more in those services that you depend on.
1: Jackson Field with Save Our Services says landlords will get the tax benefits, not renters. Amendment 3 requires a 60% yes vote to pass in November. With Florida's News, I'm Kim Tyler.
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5: Don't forget, there is ongoing construction affecting lanes on the highways and roads of Tampa Bay, including both north and south of I-275 between 38th Avenue North and 4th Street. That's long-term construction there, as well as the ramp from 54th Avenue North westbound towards I-275. And taking a look in Hillsboro, I-275 southbound towards eastbound lanes of I-4, as well as 301 both north and southbound between Bloomingdale Avenue and Dr. King Boulevard. I'm Brian Black, News Radio WFLA.
6: It was a pretty active afternoon and evening of storms across the Bay Area, accumulating over 2 to 3 inches of rainfall in some isolated spots. We'll be mostly dry throughout the overnight hours, a few passing clouds with overnight lows in the mid and upper 70s, afternoon highs in the upper 80s and lower 90s for our Friday. We'll have a chance for some scattered showers and storms, once again drifting from east to west, about a 50 to 60% coverage for your Friday, and mainly in the afternoon and evening hours. I'm Max Defendery, meteorologist Zuleika Solier.
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8: OpenAI has agreed to a $3.2 million settlement with the Department of Justice over allegations the company discriminated against U.S. workers in its hiring practices. Matt Mattinson has the story.
9: The DOJ says the investigation involved fewer than 10 positions, but found issues including how some jobs were advertised and how applications were accepted. Under the agreement, OpenAI will pay $1.2 million in civil penalties and $2 million to compensate workers affected by the alleged practices. The company denies the findings, but says it reached the agreement to resolve the matter and move forward with its immigration-related hiring program.
8: Anthropic inking a $10 billion deal with AI cloud startup Volta. And AI systems from Anthropic and OpenAI created fake identities in an effort to break into the site GitHub. The UK's AI Security Institute says Anthropic's Mythos and OpenAI's Sol used autonomy and deception to mask the hacks. This comes as more AI models are being caught starting their own hacks. Tech Report, I'm Mark Mayfield.
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3: A very emotional 911 call has been released in connection to a weekend murder-suicide in Port St. Lucie.
4: I think my neighbor was shot.
5: A woman called the report. She heard 4 to 5 shots fired, then spotted 50-year-old Elizabeth Ortega face down on the victim's front lawn. Police say the dispatcher for the Palm Beach County Sheriff's Office was murdered by her boyfriend of 30 years, Ralph Varela Sr., who then turned the gun on himself. Neighbors said the couple fought frequently.
4: They're just always cursing at each other. They're always leaving, always yelling, always, you know, being off down the street.
6: Okay, so now she's laying in the front yard?
4: Yeah.
5: Investigators say the couple had broken up, but Ortega was allowing Varela to remain at the house while they looked for a new place to live. Their adult son lives there, too, but was not home when the shooting occurred. I'm Joel Malkin.
3: A child is dead after an apparent drowning in Jacksonville. The sheriff's office says 7-year-old Chase Brown was found dead in a pond Wednesday on the north side. He's autistic, nonverbal, and apparently wandered away from his home. Brown was found about 7 hours later in the pond. A federal judge in the Florida Keys declaring a mistrial in the Siemens manslaughter case against parasailing boat captain Daniel Couch. Jurors were unable to reach a unanimous verdict after several days of deliberations. Prosecutors say Couch cut the tow line as a storm approached during a 2022 parasailing trip, sending a woman and 2 children into the old 7-mile bridge. The woman was killed and the children were injured. Federal prosecutors can retry the case. Couch still faces related charges in state court. The union representing airport security officers across the country has filed suit against the TSA, seeking records about TSA Gold Plus, the program aimed at putting private contractors in charge of airport screening. Tampa International will be one of the first airports in the country to sign on with TSA Gold Plus. TSA officer Mark Harris telling News Channel 8.
7: So what you did is you exposed a federal funding problem. You didn't expose a security problem. The issue is with the government, not the security. So why are they taking it out on us?
3: Congresswoman Kathy Castor is also on record as opposing TSA Gold Plus, calling it a slap in the face to security officers. With Florida's News, I'm Kimba Tyler.
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8: And don't forget, there is ongoing construction affecting lanes on the highways and roads of Tampa Bay, including both north and south of I-275 between 38th Avenue North and 4th Street. That's long-term construction there, as well as the ramp from 54th Avenue North westbound towards I-275. And taking a look in Hillsboro, I-275 southbound towards eastbound lanes of I-4, as well as 301 both north and southbound between Bloomingdale Avenue and Dr. King Boulevard. I'm Brian Black, News Radio WFLA.
9: It was a pretty active afternoon and evening of storms across the Bay Area, accumulating over 2 to 3 inches of rainfall in some isolated spots. We'll be mostly dry throughout the overnight hours, a few passing clouds with overnight lows in the mid and upper 70s, afternoon highs in the upper 80s and lower 90s for our Friday. We'll have a chance for some scattered showers and storms, once again drifting from east to west, about a 50 to 60% coverage for your Friday, and mainly in the afternoon and evening hours. Max Defendery meteorologist Zuleika Solaire.
10: Optimism with a warning. I'm Chris DeMeo, Fox News. President Trump says he wants to secure a peace deal with Iran, but warns bombings could resume. Fox's Peter Ducey reports.
11: He is disputing reports the U.S. has cleaned out precision surface-to-surface missiles with this Truth Social post. The U.S. has massive amounts of munitions, especially of certain types. Additionally, large amounts are being manufactured and shipped to the U.S. as needed. Defense companies are building the largest number of plants and factories in our country's history. The leakers of these treasonous statements are being hunted down. Long-term jail sentences will be sought. In a separate post, he also just said he thinks Pete Hegseth is doing a great job. And now for the first time, the Iranians on their side of the table are offering up specifics about a deal to reopen the Strait of Hormuz.
10: The president maintains the U.S. will not allow Iran to have a nuclear weapon in any agreement, but it's still not clear what Iran is willing to agree to. Left-wing political streamer Hassan Piker becoming more influential in Democratic Party politics after endorsing several socialist candidates.
6: Hassan Piker is also playing a larger role in this year's midterms. He's only 35 years old, but he's become a celebrity on the left, but also vilified on the right because of some of his past comments, especially about 9/11. Piker recently joined with squad member Congresswoman Ilhan Omar to rally for State Assemblywoman Francesca Hong in Milwaukee, the self-proclaimed Democratic Socialist who is leading in the gubernatorial primary polls. Piker also helped boost Abdul El-Sayed, who won the Michigan Democratic Senate primary this week. Some Democrats fear, though, the party's pull to the far left could be a major problem for how voters see them nationally. Republicans, including President Trump, appear to be thrilled with the outcome, arguing voters are going to embrace their message over socialism.
10: Fox's Mark Meredith, Democratic Socialist, picked up several wins in New York earlier this year. 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
1: It's back in front of a judge for a Miami-Dade woman accused of beating the 5-year-old son of her boyfriend. Sahari Gonzalez charged with additional counts of child abuse and contributing to the delinquents of a minor.
2: She's encouraging a 12-year-old to beat another child with a belt.
1: Police say the 22-year-old was looking to punish the 5-year-old for urinating on the floor. Gonzalez's 35-year-old boyfriend, Maurice Dukes, is also charged with abusing the boy. Cops got involved when the boy was taken to the hospital with serious injuries in the stages of healing. The Pinellas County Sheriff's Office is out with a warning about a phone scam that targets people a family member in custody. Scammers are impersonating sheriff's deputies looking for money to be transferred to Bitcoin. Nick Dennis of Nick of Time Jail Bonds telling News Channel 8 the scammers are impersonating him as well.
3: Me and as well as some of my friends, they are using our names to solicit business.
1: Dennis says he's had clients lose as much as $20,000. With Florida's News, I'm Kimba Tyler.
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6: And don't forget, there is ongoing construction affecting lanes on the highways and roads of Tampa Bay, including both north and south of I-275 between 38th Avenue North and 4th Street. That's long-term construction there, as well as the ramp from 54th Avenue North westbound towards I-275. And taking a look in Hillsboro, I-275 southbound towards eastbound lanes of I-4, as well as 301 both north and southbound between Bloomingdale Avenue and Dr. King Boulevard. I'm Brian Black, News Radio WFLA.
7: It was a pretty active afternoon and evening of storms across the Bay Area, accumulating over 2 to 3 inches of rainfall in some isolated spots. We'll be mostly dry throughout the overnight hours, a few passing clouds with overnight lows in the mid and upper 70s, afternoon highs in the upper 80s and lower 90s for our Friday. We'll have a chance for some scattered showers and storms, once again drifting from east to west, about a 50 to 60% coverage for your Friday, and mainly in the afternoon and evening hours. I'm Max Defendery, meteorologist Zuleika Solaire.
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4: A Florida sheriff says deputies had no choice but to shoot an 18-year-old Wednesday night. Palm Beach County Sheriff Rick Bradshaw says the teen was in a violent confrontation with his father at a home near West Palm Beach. When deputies were called out by the mother, the sheriff says the son was attacking the father with a butcher knife and deputies tried to avoid killing the teen.
5: Dropped the knife, taser, didn't work. It was obvious that this kid, actually he's not a kid, he's 18, was going to stab this father. So the deputy took the action that they had to take.
4: The mother says her son had been acting strange and thought he might be on something. The teen died at the scene. The father was taken to the hospital with a wound to his hand. Two deputies involved are on paid leave. Broward's sheriff has a back-to-school lesson for kids and parents.
6: Do not make any kind of threat to a student or school. It won't be taken as a joke or prank.
7: All these things will result in our threat management division and our investigative staff doing a comprehensive follow-up and ultimately leading to criminal charges.
6: Making a written or electronic threat to kill or injure is a felony. In order to potentially prevent deputies from having to make arrests, Sheriff Gregory Tony also asks anyone who sees something to say something with the goal of creating a safe learning environment. Eric Rodriguez, Miami.
4: The union that represents screeners at Tampa International and other airports is suing the TSA. It's demanding the government comply with a Freedom of Information Act request and turn over information about TSA Gold Plus. That's a program to privatize airport screening.
8: They didn't respond to our Freedom of Information Act request. They gave evasive answers to Congress when the acting administrator was asked about the program.
4: Tampa International Airport says signing on to Gold Plus will mean screeners won't lose pay every time there's a government shutdown. Tampa is one of three airports signing on to the program. The airport says current TSA screeners would get first right of refusal for jobs with the private contractor. With Florida's News, I'm Kimba Tyler.
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10: And don't forget, there is ongoing construction affecting lanes on the highways and roads of Tampa Bay, including both north and south of I-275 between 38th Avenue North and 4th Street. That's long-term construction there, as well as the ramp from 54th Avenue North westbound towards I-275. And taking a look in Hillsboro, I-275 southbound towards eastbound lanes of I-4, as well as 301 both north and southbound between Bloomingdale Avenue and Dr. King Boulevard. I'm Brian Black, News Radio WFLA.
11: A typical summertime pattern will continue today and through the weekend. Temperatures warm up first. We head for 90 this afternoon. We stay dry through the morning, with those rain chances increasing to about a 50% this afternoon. Showers and storms will be scattered, moving from east to west across the state, meaning they will move into our coastal counties for the evening hours. That'll continue both Saturday and Sunday for those afternoon showers and storms, with temperatures in the low 90s. I'm Max Defender 8 meteorologist Amanda Holly.
12: A new tact taken. I'm Sue Guzman, Fox News. President Trump signing two executive orders Thursday dealing with birthright citizenship.
13: Now, these two orders were signed. One expands restrictions to birthright citizenship, denying it for children born to members of specific groups like terrorists. The other, though, banning birth tourism. That's when people who are pregnant come to America, typically on a tourism visa, but really it's to give birth so that their baby is a U.S. citizen. Data shows this makes up less than 1% of births in the U.S. each year, but the president is concerned about these children using welfare benefits and voting.
12: Fox's Natalie Chuck, the Supreme Court struck down an earlier executive order seeking to end birthright citizenship. Iranian officials say a deal with Oman to regulate shipping in the Strait of Hormuz is close. Fox's Steve Harrigan.
14: The agreement would give Iran control over ships entering the strait and Oman control over departing ships. The U.S. is expected to reject any demands from Iran for transit fees. And in the Red Sea, Iranian-backed Houthi terrorists launched fresh attacks against Saudi Arabia, firing missiles at two oil tankers. The Houthi attacks have slowed exports through the Red Sea and in the past have caused spikes in oil prices. They also risk creating a wider war with the threat of retaliation by Saudi Arabia. The Houthis also attacked military camps in Yemen, killing at least 38 soldiers.
12: A Gulf official says there's a 50-50 chance that Iran reaches a deal with the U.S. Friday. Kentucky Republican Senator Mitch McConnell has been discharged from a rehabilitation center. The senator says he'll continue his recovery at home. He's been absent from the Senate since June, where he was hospitalized after a fall. And a student opens fire at a high school outside Bangkok, Thailand, killing six and wounding several others. The shooter hospitalized. 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
1: Just days after the city of Hialeah reopened Bucky Dent Water Park to fanfare after a seven-year closure, it's closed again. The State Department of Health shutting the gates Wednesday after determining the pools didn't have the proper permits. In a statement, the city has said due to an administrative error, the health department permit is still pending approval. It's been a tough week for Amendment 3 designed to expand homestead exemption. First, a judge ruled the ballot wording is deceptive. Then, the Florida Sheriff's Association gave it a big thumbs down. Now, a Democratic coalition called Save Our Services is advising Floridians to vote no on Amendment 3. C.C. Brown is the president of Miami-Dade County General Employees Union and says the proposal tricks people.
2: So you're saving in one end, but in actuality, this bill causes you to basically have to spend more in those services that you depend on.
1: Jackson Field with Save Our Services says landlords will get the tax benefits, not renters. Amendment 3 requires a 60% yes vote to pass in November. With Florida's News, I'm Kimba Tyler.
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5: And don't forget, there is ongoing construction affecting lanes on the highways and roads of Tampa Bay, including both north and south of I-275 between 38th Avenue North and 4th Street. That's long-term construction there, as well as the ramp from 54th Avenue North westbound towards I-275. And taking a look in Hillsboro, I-275 southbound towards eastbound lanes of I-4, as well as 301 both north and southbound between Bloomingdale Avenue and Dr. King Boulevard. I'm Brian Black, News Radio WFLA.
6: A typical summertime pattern will continue today and through the weekend. Temperatures warm up first. We head for 90 this afternoon. We stay dry through the morning, with those rain chances increasing to about a 50% this afternoon. Showers and storms will be scattered, moving from east to west across the state, meaning they will move into our coastal counties for the evening hours. That'll continue both Saturday and Sunday for those afternoon showers and storms, with temperatures in the low 90s. I'm Max Defender 8 meteorologist Amanda Holly.
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2: Guaranteed human.
3: 77 degrees. Good morning, I'm Chris Trankman. Your Tampa Bay forecast, partly cloudy and humid, 60% chance for showers and thunderstorms in a high 90. Traffic and your complete forecast from Channel 8 meteorologist Amanda Holly coming up. Our top story at 5 o'clock. A suspect wanted for illegal sex with a minor ended up getting shot by sheriff's deputies after he shot and wounded one of their police dogs. 27-year-old Angel Bowers was supposed to show up in court Monday. Deputies found him at a home in Kathleen. Sheriff Grady Judd says they were met with gunfire.
4: He hit K-9 Deputy Ace. It was an arterial shot. Our canine almost bled to death before we could get him medical care.
3: Deputies responded with gunfire. Bowers was killed. The canine Ace is 7 years old. He's being treated at a special veterinary care facility. A judge will decide if a suspect in a deadly shooting in Tampa can use the stand your ground defense. Joel Moreno Cobo is charged with second-degree murder for the death of Dedrick Sykes in a road rage incident in Ybor City last year. Cobo says it was self-defense. He's asking the judge if the stand your ground law applies in this case, and the judge is expected to issue a ruling at the end of the month. Schools go back next week across Florida for many parents, and the to-do list includes checkups.
5: Dr. Kelly Henschel with Johns Hopkins Old Children's Hospital in St. Petersburg says vaccine requirements for kindergarten can be satisfied with as little as two injections if everything else is up to date.
6: Those being the chicken pox, measles, mumps, and rubella, diphtheria, tetanus, pertussis, and polio vaccinations.
5: Seventh graders get the Tdap shot. There's also a new rule requiring electrocardiograms for student athletes in high school. Gordon Bird, St. Petersburg.
3: A union representing airport screeners is suing the TSA to get information about a program to transfer screening jobs and equipment to private companies at Tampa International and two other airports. The American Federation of Government Employees General Counsel Rashab Sangvi says they also have questions on how the Hillsborough Aviation Authority apply to switch to private service.
7: They're the ones who are supposed to make the request on whether or not the airport should convert to this Gold Plus. And we still don't know when they made that application, how they made that application.
3: Airports in Tampa, Des Moines, and Charleston, South Carolina are set to switch from TSA officers to private security. Sangvi says the union didn't even know about the Gold Plus program until a random leaflet showed up at OIA. He claims TSA has stonewalled the union's request for documents under the Freedom of Information Act. Governor DeSantis says he expects the Attorney General's office to rewrite the ballot language of the property tax amendment.
8: I've actually seen, you know, some of the drafts. It's great drafts. It's going to be very good. It's going to be very clear for voters what's on there. It addresses what the judge said. Even though we don't necessarily agree with the legal analysis, it's fine.
3: A judge declared the wording misleading and biased earlier this week. The proposed amendment would raise the homestead exemption. More pressure being put on Cuba, this time from the CIA.
9: The New York Times is reporting the CIA has created a new task force focused on Cuba, putting pressure on the regime to make major economic, political, and leadership changes. Cuba expert Dr. Andy Gomez says the goal is to drive a divide within the military and see if there are any generals below the inner circle willing to take over.
10: And begin to arm them and provide them with information. We have to wait and see.
9: The task force is reportedly working on intelligence gathering and covert operations as part of the president's push to pressure the Cuban government. Cuba condemns the move, calling it another attempt by Washington to interfere in its international affairs. Wendy Grossman, News Radio WFLA.
3: Tampa Bay traffic and weather coming up. Next news update in 30 minutes. I'm Chris Trankman. 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
16: Good morning. We have some police activity on the Howard Franklin Bridge, 275 southbound, mile marker 35. Right around the hump, see a bunch of flashing lights. Looks to be a right lane is blocked. And some overnight road work in Pinellas County, 275 north and southbound on ramp from eastbound Gandy Boulevard. Some closures there. That will be in the wrap-up stages here very shortly. The rest of 275 and US 19 looking good. No issues at all on the Bayside Bridge. I'm Pat Largo, News Radio, WFLA.
17: A typical summertime pattern will continue today and through the weekend. Temperatures warm up first. We head for 90 this afternoon. We stay dry through the morning, with those rain chances increasing to about a 50% this afternoon. Showers and storms will be scattered, moving from east to west across the state, meaning they will move into our coastal counties for the evening hours. That'll continue both Saturday and Sunday for those afternoon showers and storms, with temperatures in the low 90s. I'm Max Defender 8 meteorologist Amanda Holly.
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18: Welcome to the Ryan Gorman Show on this Friday, August 7th. I'm Ryan Gorman with Dana McKay and Chris Trankman from our newsroom. 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A Tampa Bay area school implements a new policy ahead of the start of the school year to increase safety on campus. We're going to have that story for you at 525. Plus, Tampa Mayor Jane Castor going to be on the show this morning. I'll be talking to her about the Rays ballpark deal and the property tax amendment. So be here for that at 535. Also, a quick note, I will be appearing on daytime TV on News Channel 8 this morning at 10, so you can watch me then. And of course, one of the topics, that I think the very first topic that we talked about was about AI and parenting and all of that. And who better to comment on something like that than me?
19: There you go.
18: You know, perfect. Somebody with no kids. So I certainly weighed in, gave my hot take. One thing, Dana, you've done daytime, and you've done it since they put that new setup in place. It used to be when you would go on daytime with Maggie and Fallon, you would have a round table and you would sit around the table. Now it's this couch.
19: Yes. I've only been when it's been
18: really?
19: The couch. Yes.
18: Okay. The couch is awkward.
19: Why? It's
18: because,
19: fine.
18: No, it's not fine. Because if
3: the Fox people sit on couches.
18: Yeah, but their couch, they're all kind of even. On this couch, if you're near the host, which I was, the other person on the show with you was kind of like behind you. And so when they're talking, it's like, you didn't find it awkward
20: I love this.
19: Maybe a little bit, but not something that I would feel the need to come on here and complain about. So I guess that's just you.
21: This is the radio guy telling TV people how to do their show.
19: Oh, that's exactly right. It's like the grievance of the day.
20: Yeah, you won't find anything to complain about.
19: She was behind me,
20: and I couldn't, you know, it was kind of, and I kept going back and forth.
19: You had to turn your head.
20: Yeah, I had to turn my head. I had to turn my whole body. So if you watch, you'll see if I look a little awkward and thrown during the segment. Now I'm actually going to have to watch this show.
19: Now everybody's going to want to tune in. Not to hear what you had to say. Exactly right.
20: Yeah, to see how I act.
21: To see the couch.
20: Yeah, so you got to see the couch.
19: It's been fine every time I've gone on there.
20: I'm not sure, you know, I was a little self-conscious. I'm not sure if, like, the way I was sitting, and with the couch, you've got to, you know,
19: I always feel like I'm sitting up super straight.
20: Yeah, because I don't want to look like I have bad posture. Conscious of my posture the whole time.
19: Yeah, because,
20: you know, you're not sitting back on the couch. You're kind of sitting. It's a very deep couch, Chris.
21: Yeah, so you're not relaxing on the couch.
20: So I'm trying to hold that posture the whole time for two segments and try not to slouch.
21: Well, that's true. When you see those shows and they have like a couch or like a comfortable chair, everybody's sitting on the edge.
20: Right. Sitting up straight
21: because no one wants to look like they're just slouching around.
20: Yeah, so between those two things, hopefully I got my thoughts on it right. Again, daytime TV, you're not going to want to miss it.
21: You going to wear the hat?
20: News Channel 8 at 10. No, I did not wear a hat.
21: Okay. How about this time? You got a hat today, so.
20: Yeah, but we already taped it.
21: Ah.
20: Okay. So, yeah. A little secret of the trade there, Chris.
21: Man, I thought you were going to be live.
20: No, not live. Not live.
21: Okay, all right.
20: Everybody can see the hat when we post the social media clips at Ryan Gorman Show. later on today from this show. All right, what do we got going on for today's top stories?
21: Well, Tampa City Council discussing a plan on how to spend the city's share of the school zone speed camera fines. They want to move it to be spent exclusively on safety improvements around schools. So the idea is to have a city attorney draft an ordinance that would dedicate the revenue to mobility and safety infrastructure, which is designed to deter speeding in school zones. So these cameras obviously are set up for safety purposes, and they generate a ton of revenue.
20: They do.
21: So the question is, how should they be spending it?
20: Yeah.
21: And that was what the city council wanted to review.
20: Yeah, they want it to be spent exclusively on safety improvements around schools. So like raised crosswalks, sidewalk improvements, narrower lanes, flashing pedestrian lights. You see all that kind of stuff. And what I thought was interesting, there were a couple of things. So the city gets about $60 out of every $100 camera citation. That's a better deal than in Miami-Dade. We've talked about this before with their school bus cameras. Bus patrol, they get 60% of the revenue, and the county only gets 40%. And the company behind the speed zone cameras here in Tampa, they put the cameras in place without charging the city as well. Like bus patrols are, well, we put the cameras on all the school buses. So that was kind of their argument for getting a larger share. Well,
21: yeah, they make that back in like a week.
20: Yeah, exactly. It's the same setup here, and we're getting a much better split, the opposite kind of split. Do you care where that money ends up being spent? Do you think it needs to be spent specifically on like those kind of school zone safety improvements, the city's revenue from these cameras?
21: Well, I think maybe the concern here is that it doesn't get shifted into other areas not school related.
20: Yeah.
21: I wouldn't want them to be spending the money on more cameras.
20: Right.
21: But especially if you have the vendor paying for that sort of thing.
20: Well, Bill Carlson, who was kind of leading the way on this change, his goal is essentially to use the revenue from the cameras to end the school zone safety problem, which is a noble goal. I don't think you're ever going to be able to completely secure a school zone. Some people are just going to speed right through them. How safe, Dana, is the school zone where your kid goes?
19: I think they've done a lot, actually, over the last couple of years. The crosswalks, there's a lot of crossing guards that are there all the time. They've obviously got cameras. I think spending the money on the school zone safety, if improvements need to be made, if there's room for it, is good. And then I just think using the money for schools in general is a good idea. It doesn't all have to be about safety.
20: Yeah. How about the school zones where your kids go to school, Chris?
21: Well, I would say that, you know, overall, I think schools in Polk do a pretty good job.
20: Yeah.
21: As far as, you know, the safety there. I wouldn't have any problem with them trying to make that, you know, better.
20: Even better.
21: Yeah. I mean, there's no question that the whole thing of, like, you know, these long car lines, lots of traffic, mm-hmm. and the certain areas being in, you know, high, you know, rush hour type periods of time,
20: right,
21: can create problems. There's no doubt about it. So you would want that to be improved. But is that the only thing that the money should be spent for? I think mm-hmm. I'd look at, you know, Dana's perspective and say, hey, look, that's good if you've solved the problem. Does it have to be spent on that? I mean,
20: right.
21: Can you be in a situation where you could use the money for other uses? I think they should have the freedom to do that. What I don't want to see, though, is like the Florida lottery thing, right, where they mm-hmm. get all this money from these cameras, and then they just start spending it on other things that don't improve schools.
20: Schools in general. All right, what else is going on this morning, Chris?
21: Well, the Tampa Bay Buccaneers are going into the season facing two big contract questions, and it involves major players. You got quarterback Baker Mayfield. He's still waiting for a long-term contract extension after negotiations stalled. And defensive tackle Vita Vea wants a new deal as he enters the final year of his contract. The general manager, Jason Light, confirmed that he has talked with the players, and mm-hmm. he is hoping that they can reach some kind of an agreement. But he said all the things you would expect a GM to say, and that is he doesn't want this to be a distraction.
20: Well,
21: he wants the team to focus on winning the division and going to the playoffs. And he hopes that, you know, this doesn't become an issue.
20: I don't think it'll be a distraction with Baker Mayfield. The Vita Vea situation certainly becoming a distraction. There's no question about that. And it doesn't sound like they're close to a deal. And his agent's demanding a trade. So that's going to impact the team. I thought Baker Mayfield's comments, and I talked about this earlier in the week, they're really interesting because he said he felt disrespected. And he obviously was hoping for a long-term commitment from the Bucs. And I thought that both him and the organization, what Jason Light is doing by not giving him a long-term contract, I thought they were both right. Because if you're Baker Mayfield, you know, I think he's performed well. He's really embraced the city and the organization, and he's a leader on the team. So I could understand him.
21: And they keep going to the playoffs.
20: They keep going to the playoffs.
21: The Bucs don't have a history of that, and he is definitely part of that change.
20: And he's better than some of the other quarterbacks that are getting more money than him. So I agreed with everything he said. But if you're Jason Light, there's so much uncertainty around the team. You don't know how they're going to perform this year. You don't know what's going to happen with Todd Bowles as head coach. It's kind of like a business. If there's a lot of uncertainty, are you making, you know, 3-4 year commitments that cost big money? No, you're not. And so I kind of get it from that perspective, too. The Vita Vea situation, he's a bit older, his position. I kind of get them not wanting to pay him. Although if you're not going to and it's going to create this drama, you're better off just trading him, seeing what you can get at this point. We'll see if that's what they end up doing before the season. But I thought with the Baker Mayfield thing, they were both right. Is your son, I know he's a big Bucs fan, Dana, is he excited for this upcoming season? Or?
19: Yeah, I think so. He always enjoys football season.
20: Yeah. I what do you think about
19: it? But he doesn't really get into talking about it, you know, in the off season or anything like that. But he'll be excited to watch the games and everything.
20: Yeah, I feel like people are looking forward to the season. I don't feel like there are great expectations for this team, though.
21: You know, it's hard, though, to find a solid franchise quarterback that can last.
20: It is.
21: And, you know, in the NFL, things have changed, though, over the years. I mean, you look at Matthew Stafford, Tom mm-hmm. Brady, and these other guys, they make it to 40.
20: Right.
21: Aaron Rodgers, you know, players like that. If you find a good one and they can stay healthy, they can be good for a long time, well into their 30s. That's mm-hmm. not true for some other players at different positions.
20: Yep.
21: So I think that's a pretty good argument that Baker Mayfield makes. He's like, look, I've proven myself.
20: Yeah.
21: I deserve that money now mm-hmm. and that security.
20: But I think it's going to light a fire under his ass this season. I think Baker Mayfield's going to go out there and play with a chip on his shoulder. So
21: he threw down the gauntlet, didn't he?
20: No.
21: And he's like, I'm going to have a great season.
20: Yeah.
21: So I'm going to show everybody.
20: That's
21: so
20: right.
21: We're ready.
20: Yep.
21: We're ready for that.
20: All right. Chris Trankman with today's top stories. Chris, thanks so much.
21: Thank you.
20: Coming up, we're going to get some of your reaction to a controversial comment Dana made on yesterday's show. We'll preview some of the other top stories we have coming up for you this morning. Back with that in just 2 minutes.
0: Accident in Hillsborough County, 75 northbound at Gibsonton Drive with two right-hand lanes blocked. 301-41 up to speed. 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
20: Yesterday morning, we were talking about Abdul El-Sayed, the Democrat who won the Michigan Senate primary race. And I was talking about how, you know, watching him after he won, do these interviews, make these speeches, he's a performer. And I don't think Republicans should underestimate him. His positions, I think, are extreme. And I think a lot of Americans would say the same thing. But he could put on a show. And those types of politicians, they tend to do well in our current political environment. Dana then chimed in and said that he's hot.
19: He is. He's a good looking guy. I mean, I don't like his policies at all, but I can see why that would probably help him with some who lean to the left.
20: Women voters.
19: Yes.
20: Could be right in his wheelhouse. And that led to some reaction. This is what one of our listeners had to say.
23: Oh, Dana, how could you say that on air? You just made this guy so much more popular. Oh, my God.
20: This is what Julie, who was listening, said.
24: Dana's not wrong. El-Sayed is not hard to look at.
19: Yeah, he's not. I don't like him. He wouldn't get my vote, but he is a good-looking guy, and that can help.
20: Yeah, he's got that going for him. And he's going up against Mike Rogers, who, you know, if you're Mike Rogers, I think you keep putting out those AI-generated images.
19: Yeah, AI-generated, yeah. Mike Rogers might have a chance. Regular, you know, granddad bod Mike Rogers, not so much.
20: Yeah, the AI-generated image of him looking like the Incredible Hulk that his campaign put out. If you want to weigh in on anything we talk about, you could always do it by pulling up your iHeartRadio app. Just search for WFLA, make it a preset, and hit that microphone icon to record your comment. On the show this morning, Governor DeSantis spoke out yesterday about this week's court ruling ordering the property tax amendment to be rewritten. We're going to have that for you, plus some new polling on the amendment at 6:17. Dr. Anthony Fauci found to be in contempt of Congress by a Senate committee yesterday. How did our two senators here in Florida vote? They were on the committee. And what comes next? We're going to dive into all of that just after 6, and we're going to have our legal analyst Royal Oaks on with us at 8:35 to break it all down. And the St. Pete Police Department issued a statement yesterday on flock cameras. These cameras generating a lot of debate across the country. And one example of how they were used, not going to help law enforcement convince people they should be on board with them.
19: No.
20: 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Dana has that trending story next.
0: Slowdowns in Hillsborough due to a crash with lane blockage on 75 northbound at Gibsonton Drive. Pinellas County 275 looking good. 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
6: 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Students at Plant City High School will be shopping for clear backpacks only this weekend as they get ready to return to the classroom on Monday. 5 students were caught with guns at school at the end of last year, so they've implemented a clear bag policy for everyone. All backpacks and lunchboxes carried into the school must be clear. One parent said, well, at least we know what the kids are walking into school with, but she also said she'd like to see another resource officer on campus. Another parent said they need to do more than just mandate clear backpacks, and she also expressed concerns about the girls having certain things they need to carry with them that they might not want everyone to see. So that was the big, one of the big concerns. I went on Amazon, and there's actually all kinds of cute clear backpacks. Nike makes one.
1: What about lunchboxes? I didn't realize they make clear lunchboxes.
6: Well, I didn't realize kids in high school were still carrying lunchboxes. That was my thought. Who's bringing a lunchbox to school? True. Yeah, I don't know if there's clear lunchboxes, but I doubt anyone's really carrying them. But they do, you know, make clear backpacks. I just don't know how much this is going to prevent anyone who really wants to bring a gun into school, because you can have the clear backpack, but you can put enough stuff in there that if you wanted to conceal the gun in between stuff or put it in a little pouch, you could easily do that. So I just don't know how much that policy is going to help.
1: Yeah, it also, doesn't it add like a last minute extra expense for parents? Now they got to kind of scramble to get the clear backpack?
6: Yes, I mean, just letting them know, you know, a week before school starts. I mean, you can go on Amazon and get one for about, I think they're like $20 for the cheaper ones.
1: Yeah, backpacks were always, that was one thing where I kind of wanted a nice backpack when I went
6: to school. You got to have a cool new backpack. Mm-hmm. Yeah, my son is so funny. He doesn't care. Yeah, no, he'll use the, I ended up having to tell him last year, you need a new backpack, because he'd used the same Under Armour backpack for like 4 years like and it was falling apart. Yeah.
1: When we come back, Tampa Mayor Jane Castor checks in to talk about the Rays ballpark deal and the property tax amendment. We'll be back with that after news, traffic, and weather here on the Ryan Gorman Show.
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3: How are government schools, especially in blue states, especially in blue cities, how are your government-run schools doing? They're a disaster. Again, we pay more per capita per student than any industrialized country in the world. Why do people think that if we give them control, like they are looking for, of every aspect of our lives and universal government income, government jobs, and government guaranteed housing, and government childcare, and government grocery stores, why do you have faith? What is their track record? Their schools are a disaster. We know the Social Security lockbox has been raided in spite of promises to the contrary. That means that it is headed towards insolvency. We know that government has failed on multiple fronts.
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4: 77 degrees. Good morning, I'm Chris Trankman. Your Tampa Bay forecast, partly cloudy and humid, a 60% chance for showers and storms and a high 90. Our top story at 5:32. President Trump isn't giving up on his plan to end birthright citizenship, issuing new executive orders.
5: Months after the U.S. Supreme Court rejected an effort by President Trump to deny birthright citizenship to children born to parents living in the U.S. illegally, an executive order this week now aims to rein in so-called birth tourism.
6: They've taken birthright citizenship and they've made a joke out of it.
5: President Trump is directing officials to deny visas of foreign visitors suspected of traveling to the U.S. to give birth. A second order expands the categories of foreigners whose children would not qualify for birthright citizenship.
6: Oh, we're cracking down very big crackdowns.
5: It's unclear if either of the two orders can survive likely constitutional challenges. At the White House, Jared Halpern, Fox News.
4: The FCC has voted to scrap a decades-old rule limiting the reach a single broadcaster can have. The previous cap restricted broadcasters from reaching more than 39% of the national TV audience. The FCC says the change will help TV networks compete with major digital platforms. A dangerous flight to the bottom of the earth helps save the life of an American researcher.
7: Pitch black and 45 degrees below zero, a seriously ill American scientist has been taken from an Antarctic research base to a New Zealand hospital in extreme conditions. Pilot Louise Robertson says the Airbus A319's capabilities were tested to their limits.
8: It was very close to being too cold, and there was a snowstorm the day before, so the timing was really such a narrow window of opportunity.
7: It's the first time such a mission has been completed in July, Antarctica's winter, and the first in total darkness. The patient is now recovering well. Jonathan Savage, Fox News.
4: Meta is being ordered to pay a hefty fine for its part in a mental health crisis among children. A New Mexico judge ordered the owner of Facebook and Instagram to pay $570 million into a child mental health fund. Tampa Bay traffic and weather coming up. Next news update in 30 minutes. I'm Chris Trankman. 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
0: Road construction with on-ramp closures on 275 north and southbound on-ramp eastbound Gandy Boulevard. This is on the Pinellas side. Quick check on the Bayside Bridge. 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
12: A typical summertime pattern will continue today and through the weekend. Temperatures warm up first. We head for 90 this afternoon. We stay dry through the morning, with those rain chances increasing to about a 50% this afternoon. Showers and storms will be scattered, moving from east to west across the state, meaning they will move into our coastal counties for the evening hours. That'll continue both Saturday and Sunday for those afternoon showers and storms, with temperatures in the low 90s. I'm Max Defender 8 meteorologist Amanda Holly.
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21: Back now here on The Ryan Gorman Show, and I'm joined now by Tampa Mayor Jane Castor. Mayor Castor, it's great to have you back on the show. Got a couple of things I want to ask you about, and let me start with the Rays ballpark issue. I know negotiations still underway, things are being discussed behind the scenes, but the general framework of the deal as it stands right now, are you comfortable moving forward with it? Do you think it's a good deal?
22: Well, we're continuing to negotiate. So the goal clearly is to have a deal that's equitable for everyone. You know, it's a good deal for the Rays organization, good deal for the city, the county, and the taxpayers. And so we continue to negotiate. And with any good negotiation, there's compromise in there. And so I think everybody's headed in the right direction. And I am very hopeful that we will have a deal that keeps the Tampa Bay Rays in our community.
21: Have you seen the detailed breakdown of how this ballpark came to end up being $2.3 billion? Because I haven't seen anything, and I'm just wondering how it became $1 billion more than what was proposed just, you know, a few years ago on the Pinellas side of the Bay. And that matters because that adds to the taxpayer cost.
22: Right. Without a doubt, that does add to the taxpayer cost. And that's something that Kim Babby and I from the very beginning had those discussions where, you know, his position was that the Rays were putting in over half of the cost of a stadium. I said, but it's half of a cost of a stadium that's doubled in price. And so it is a state of the art baseball stadium. I can't say that I have had a look at it from the engineer's standpoint, but it is definitely a state of the art stadium and would be an incredible asset to our community. But again, we are focused on ensuring that this is a good deal all the way around. And I've said that from the very beginning. You know, we continue to meet with the Rays, have done that literally in some instances 7 days a week, and along with the county and TSA and everybody trying to reach an agreement that is in the best interest of everybody involved.
21: Have you seen how the Rays would finance their part of this project or gotten any information on that?
22: Well, obviously it would be a great deal of it would be bonded, but you know, their actual financials, not that they haven't shared the details with us, but we have been focused on more of the elements of an equitable agreement and not necessarily how they would, you know, how they would structure their bonding system. But we have moved from the idea of a CRA, the Drew Park CRA being involved, to the possibility of having a TIF with oversight from a CDD. So kind of the same thing, tax incremental funding that would come from the property taxes raised in that area, a percentage would that would be overseen by a CDD. So just a different form than the original community redevelopment idea.
21: We're joined by Tampa Mayor Jane Castor talking about the Rays ballpark issue. Do we know who they're partnering with to develop the mixed use portion? And do we have a breakdown of, you know, how many housing units, how many office units, things like that are going to be part of that mixed use development?
22: Yes, those discussions have been ongoing. As far as the particular developer, I don't believe that they've actually on a specific person or group or organization, but there has been a great deal of talk of, you know, how many square feet of development and then the actual density within that area and the elements that will make it up, you know, sort of a mixed use that you see in Battery Park up in Atlanta. That's really what they're aiming for is a development that looks somewhat like the Battery in Atlanta, which has been very successful.
21: How concerned are you about the property tax amendment and allocating this kind of money to this ballpark plan with the possibility that you might have a decrease in revenues if the amendment passes in November?
22: Right. Yeah, I hear you on that. And that obviously is a huge consideration. I mean, I just presented our budget to city council. And in essence, it's in a holding pattern right now until we do find out definitively on the property tax amendment, which I hope people will educate themselves on before they go into the voting booth and check a box, because that has some devastating consequences for our community. But with that said, you know, we're looking at the possibility of reduction in property tax. Well, this particular development will provide a pretty substantial increase in property taxes in that area. So we're very mindful of the implications of the property tax. And that's just one of a myriad of elements that go into, into these negotiations and the hopeful crafting of an agreement.
21: Should we be making a deal, finalizing a deal before that vote is taken in November?
22: I don't know that it really, I mean, you can argue the elements one way or the other that here we are looking at putting a large amount of our tourist taxes going to it. And while the county, controls that portion of it, a great deal of that tourist tax comes from within the city limits from the conferences and conventions that we host. So that particular amount wouldn't come from the property tax, obviously. And then looking at the community investment tax, there is a portion in there that is allocated to sports stadiums. And what the Rays are looking at now, we conservatively estimate a 3% year-over-year gain in that community investment tax. And what the Rays are looking at are those funds that come in that are above the 3%. So don't want to get too deep in the weeds here, but we're not looking at property tax building a stadium, but we are looking at property tax that would be generated from the development associated with the stadium. So it's a concern. I'm not trying to minimize it in any way, but it, again, is just another one of the myriad of elements that we are focusing on in the crafting of the agreement.
21: All right, we're going to take a quick break here. When we come back, we'll have more with Tampa Mayor Jane Castor. We'll dive in to the property tax amendment in just a moment. Don't move.
0: Hillsborough County road construction out of the way, or should be shortly, on 75 South at Fowler Avenue. Left lane is blocked. And construction on I-4 eastbound in Polk County around mile marker 56 with some lane blockage. 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
21: We're joined by Tampa Mayor Jane Castor here on the Ryan Gorman Show. So let's talk about the property tax amendment. You mentioned it could have devastating effects on the city of Tampa. Mm-hmm. I can tell you right now, a lot of people that listen to the show, they have been very outspoken to me about the fact that they're voting for it. And they think that local governments need to do the basic services and get rid of the waste, and that should cover the difference. What do you say to them?
22: Well, what I would say is please encourage your listeners to become educated on this. Florida is one of the lowest tax states in the United States. And we like to think that people are moving here, businesses and individuals are moving here at a rapid rate because it's such a wonderful place to live, which is true. But they also come here because of the incredibly low tax implications. We already have the 1996 Save Our Homes, which you only pay 3% increase in property taxes, regardless of the increase in value of your home. And the property tax that we bring in for the city of Tampa doesn't even cover our first responders, police and fire, not to mention our 200 parks that are always high on our surveys with our community. So people need to understand that paving, we won't have the funding for paving. We won't have the funding for our facilities maintenance. We won't have the funding for our parks. And we won't have the funding for our police and fire. There are going to be other fees and assessments that are going to have to be charged if the community wants to continue the stellar services that the City of Tampa team provides. I hear individuals, a $2 billion budget, you can find waste in there, but I would encourage everyone to go to tampa.gov and look at the line-by-line budget that we provide every year. We are incredibly focused on being good stewards of the tax dollar. And I would submit that we do a great job. And the majority of the funding in our general, the majority of our budget funding in the general fund comes from property taxes. And if that is reduced through this amendment, there's going to be some consequences that I don't think people are going to be happy with.
21: Do you see potential cuts to police, fire, first responders?
22: Without a doubt. And there's currently a state statute that says that you can't reduce funding for law enforcement, which is factual. But we just signed a 3-year contract with fire and police. So they have contractual raises every year. And so that would mean that we wouldn't have layoffs, but we wouldn't be hiring at the rate that we are. And we're probably one of the only law enforcement agencies nationwide that is fully staffed. And we actually, in some instances, overstaff to anticipate retirements, because you can't just hire a police officer and put them out on the street the next day. It takes 1 to 2 years to get officers, fully functioning safely out on the streets. And you can imagine the reasons for that. There's a great deal of training that goes into law enforcement officers.
21: Tampa Mayor Jane Castor with us talking about the raised ballpark issue and the property tax amendment. Mayor Castor, always appreciate the time. Thanks so much for coming back on.
22: Hey, it's always great to talk to you, Ryan. And any questions that you have, I know you got my cell phone. Give me a call. Any questions from your listeners, I'll be happy to come back on anytime.
21: All right, really appreciate that, Mayor. Thanks so much.
22: Thanks.
5: All right, when we come back in a moment, quick reaction to that interview with the mayor. Got a couple of thoughts on some of what she said. We'll do that next.
0: Hillsborough County road construction out of the way, or should be shortly, on 75 South at Fowler Avenue. Left lane is blocked. And construction on I-4 eastbound in Polk County around mile marker 56 with some lane blockage. 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
5: A couple of quick thoughts on that interview with Tampa Mayor Jane Castor. How do we still not know how the ballpark came to be a $2.3 billion expenditure? That's awesome that it's state-of-the-art, but the Rays want all the bells and whistles, and they should pay more for it. I mean, I don't mind paying for the roof, but we still don't know how we got to $2.3 billion. That just amazes me. And overall, I feel like we know less about this deal with new ownership than we did the last deal on the Pinellas side of the bay with Stu Sternberg. We don't know who the developer is going to be for this mixed-use development. We did for the last deal. The mayor said there have been discussions about office and residential units for the mixed-use development, but doesn't sound like we know those details for sure, and nothing's been released publicly. We had those counts for the last proposal on the Pinellas side of the bay. The last deal, before votes took place, we knew the number of residential units, affordable housing units, parking spaces. It was all public, and that's important because if you want to hit the numbers in terms of property tax revenue and growth that we're going to see, well, you need to know what's going to be in the mixed-use development, like the details. So
9: right, yeah, and nobody has them?
5: Get it.
9: Do they have the details and they're just not telling the public, or they haven't figured that out yet because they want the commitment for all the money and then they're going to figure out how they're going to do it?
5: I don't know. The mayor sounded like, you know, there were talks about all that kind of stuff, but nothing detailed and, again, publicly released like the last time around. You can weigh in on anything that you heard from the mayor. Pull up your iHeartRadio app, WFLA, hit that microphone, and you can record up to 30 seconds of your comments about what you said about the Rays ballpark deal or the property tax amendment, and we'll circle back to those either later in the show or on Monday morning. When we come back to start the next hour of the show, How did our two Florida senators vote yesterday on the measure to hold Dr. Anthony Fauci in contempt of Congress? Back with that and lots more after news, traffic, and weather here on The Ryan Gorman Show.
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9: Guaranteed human.
0: 77 degrees. Good morning, I'm Chris Trankman. Your Tampa Bay forecast, partly cloudy and humid. A 60% chance for showers and storms. High 90. Traffic and your complete forecast from Channel 8 meteorologist Amanda Holly coming up. Our top story at 6:02. A deputy-involved shooting in Pasco County has left the suspect dead. It happened after deputies responded to a domestic incident in the Causeway Boulevard area of Land O'Lakes just after 11 p.m. 61-year-old Enoch Harville was holed up inside a room and refused to come out.
12: When people want to take their lives and, you know, point a gun at us, you know, we do what we have to do, not only to defend ourselves, but to defend a victim.
0: Sheriff Chris Nocco says deputies ordered Harville to drop his shotgun, but he ignored their commands and was shot. He died at the scene. A shootout with Polk County deputies leaves a suspect dead and a canine unit in the veterinary hospital. 27-year-old Angel Bowers was wanted on charges of having a relationship with an underage girl and never showed up in court. Deputies found him hiding near a home in Kathleen, and he allegedly opened fire.
13: We returned fire. We shot into the tent. Angel Bowers got exactly what he asked for.
0: Sheriff Grady Judd says Bowers was killed. The canine deputy named Ace, a 7-year-old dog with 5 years of service, suffered a gunshot wound. Ace underwent surgery and is recovering. The union representing airport screeners is suing the TSA for more information about its new program to privatize screening at Tampa International and other airports. American Federation of Government Employees General Counsel Rushav Sanghvi says the union found out accidentally when a leaflet advertising TSA Gold Plus showed up at Orlando International.
14: They thought, oh, this must be, you know, something fake, some fake kind of, you know, thing that someone created, not TSA. But then when TSA was asked, they said, oh, yeah, that's a real thing.
0: Sanghvi says the TSA has been stalling its freedom of information requests about the Gold Plus program. TPA, one of 3 airports that have signed up for Gold Plus, along with Charleston, South Carolina, and Des Moines, Iowa. The governor says a revised version of Amendment 3's ballot language is on the way.
2: A Tallahassee judge declared the wording of the Homestead Exemption Amendment misleading and biased. Speaking in Lehigh Acres, Governor DeSantis says he's seen draft revisions and calls them very clear.
3: It'll be on the ballot. It'll just be with a little bit different summary than what the legislature passed.
2: DeSantis says the language will address the judge's concerns, even though the state disagrees with his findings. Amendment 3 would raise the homestead exemption from $50,000 to $150,000 next year. Opponents say it will affect law enforcement and other government services. Gordon Bird, News Radio WFLA.
0: The state health department says no swimming at the Courtney Campbell Causeway or the south side of Dunedin's Causeway going to Honeymoon Island in Pinellas County. Tests completed show that water quality doesn't meet standards for bacteria. And the advisory will stay up until they go down. School starts next week across Florida. That means back-to-school medical checkups. Dr. Kelly Henschel with Johns Hopkins All Children's Hospital in St. Pete says it's important to get one every year.
15: So that we can ensure they're in the utmost healthiest condition to be able to learn the best they can during the school year.
0: Dr. Henschel says school vaccine requirements are still in place. Those include chickenpox, MMR, diphtheria, tetanus, and polio vaccines for kindergartners and the Tdap shot for seventh graders. Find out more by playing our Beyond the News podcast on the iHeartRadio app. Tampa Bay traffic and weather coming up. Next news update in 30 minutes. I'm Chris Trankman, News Radio WFLA.
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0: No delays on Del Mabry, looking good north and southbound. Reports of malfunctioning traffic lights on Hillsborough Avenue between the Veterans Expressway and Del Mabry. 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
28: A typical summertime pattern will continue today and through the weekend. Temperatures warm up first. We head for 90 this afternoon. We stay dry through the morning, with those rain chances increasing to about a 50% this afternoon. Showers and storms will be scattered, moving from east to west across the state, meaning they will move into our coastal counties for the evening hours. That'll continue both Saturday and Sunday for those afternoon showers and storms, with temperatures in the low 90s. I'm Max Defender 8 meteorologist Amanda Holly.
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5: Welcome to the Ryan Gorman Show on this Friday, August 7th. I'm Ryan Gorman with Dana McKay and Natalie Rodriguez from our newsroom. Coming up this hour, Governor DeSantis spoke out yesterday about this week's court ruling ordering the property tax amendment to be rewritten. We're going to get to that before 6:20. Plus, still no final deal on the Strait of Hormuz. And There were some big concerns last night over a potential attack on Saudi Arabia. We'll go live to the Middle East for all the latest. Quite a few developments to catch you up on. We'll do that at 6:35. Right now, let's bring in Natalie Rodriguez for today's top stories. Good morning, Natalie.
4: Good morning. Well, Florida's top leaders are definitely taking a hard line against the nation's former top doctor.
6: Mr. Chairman, on the vote of those present, the yeas are 8, the nays are 5. On the vote by proxy and for the record only, the yeas are 0, the nays are 2. On this vote, the yeas are 8, the nays are 5, and the motion is agreed to.
4: And among them, Senator Rick Scott and Senator Ashley Moody, who voted to recommend holding Dr. Anthony Fauci in contempt of Congress. And of course, this follows the fiery Senate committee hearing last week, where Dr. Fauci officially invoked his Fifth Amendment right 111 times. Republican lawmakers in particular are seeking immediate accountability following the allegations that Fauci withheld critical information regarding the origins of the COVID-19 pandemic and more. And with this vote, the committee is sending a formal criminal referral straight to the Department of Justice for prosecution. We heard from Senator Rick Scott.
7: Fauci is a liar. He's a liar. We have his diary where he would say one thing and then he would tell us something else. So as a result of his lies, people died, not just in the United States, but all over the world. He made stuff up so people couldn't see their loved ones when they died. People took vaccines, and not knowing whether they were safe or not.
4: Senator Scott even went as far as saying that Fauci belongs in prison.
7: People had so many questions, and then Fauci decides not to answer it after he had a pardon. All he had to do was tell the truth.
4: Now, Moody, who opposed federal vaccine mandates and supported legal challenges to those requirements, she took to X right after the vote was cast, writing, quote, "We must push forward for accountability from the man who claimed to be the sole representative of, quote, the science."
5: I think Congress should continue to do whatever they can to get Fauci to answer some questions, because I think he does need to be held accountable and he has a lot to answer for. Now, Senator Rick Scott, Senator Ashley Moody, they know better than to just throw out there that, well, Biden pardoned him, so there was no reason for him to invoke the Fifth. The pardon only covers federal crimes. It only covers conduct through January 19th of 2025. So, look, you could disagree with the decision. I certainly would have rather had Fauci answer questions, but it's not like there would be no reason for his lawyers to advise him to invoke the Fifth Amendment when you've got potential perjury charges that could come through if, you know, the hearing goes a certain way. Also, you've got state investigations underway now. He's not covered by state charges. So look, you know, there's a clear reason why he invoked the Fifth, even if it sucks that he did. And the other interesting thing here is going to be how this played out after the vote. Usually what happens is the committee votes to hold someone in contempt of Congress, and then the whole Senate votes on it. That didn't happen here. Senator Rand Paul sent it right to the Department of Justice. So that's going to be something else that Fauci is going to be able to use in battling back against this contempt charge if he's hit with it. So that's why I always say just do the normal process. Now, the problem was they wouldn't have the votes in the Senate, but you do it this way and you just gave Fauci more ammunition to kind of shoot down the contempt of Congress charge. And this is going to fall in the lap of U.S. Attorney Jeanine Pirro.
9: Oh, geez. She's had a good run lately, for sure. Yeah, hopefully it goes better than those reflecting pool charges.
5: Yeah, she doesn't bring charges here. Ooh. And she's going to have some problems from a number of Republican senators. All right, what else is going on, Natalie?
4: Well, if you thought politics couldn't get any dirtier, wait until you hear what's happening right here in our backyard. There's a Broward County school board race that's officially turned into a high-tech battlefield over deep fakes and AI, Ryan. Candidate Jesse Bastos has filed blistering election complaints, claiming that a political committee backing the incumbent, who's Adam Cervera, blasted out thousands of mass texts featuring AI-altered images of her. Now, we're talking warped facial expressions and fake documents all sent straight to voters' phones without the AI warning label that Florida law does strictly require.
5: It's a school board race.
9: I know. It's hilarious.
4: It's like like a school yard fight here.
8: Yeah.
4: Omitting that disclosure, the AI disclosure, isn't just bad taste. It is a first-degree misdemeanor that does carry up to a year in jail. Severa is saying that his campaign has nothing to do with it, and it does follow the rules. But the mud seems to be flying on both sides now. So we're going to see what the outcome of this is. But again, it's, yeah, we have the laws, but who's enforcing them when it comes to artificial intelligence right now?
5: Right, exactly. And Cervera, he said that there was an attack ad against him that he thinks may have used AI to make him look older and worse. So you've got everybody alleging the other side is using AI to make them look worse. I hate to tell these candidates.
4: I love when Dana uses AI and makes us look better.
5: Yes, exactly.
9: Yes, I do. I enhance us, Natalie, when I use AI. Yes.
5: But this is becoming a huge issue in politics, the use of AI. And we talked about it in an example tied to the St. Pete mayoral race, where you had former Governor Charlie Crist, who's running for mayor. He made an ad against the incumbent mayor, Ken Welsh, where he had AI-generated people in it saying something about the mayor. They were AI-generated people. Now, the disclosure was there, but still, it looked like real residents of St. Pete were saying it.
9: Right, and they weren't real.
5: No.
9: And then there's an ad Jay Collins put out against Byron Donalds, where Jay Collins is like pumping iron, pumping up his muscles, and then he's got Byron Donalds. He looks like he's in a crack house or something, dealing drugs.
4: Fishback would love to hear that this morning.
9: Yeah, I mean, it's obviously AI. I saw it, I'm like, oh, this isn't real, but it looks real.
5: Mm-hmm. Yeah, I mean, we're just going down a very troubling road with all this AI use, especially when it comes to campaigns. Natalie Rodriguez with today's top stories. Natalie, thanks so much.
4: You got it.
5: I just can't get over that's a school board race.
9: I know.
5: It's getting that nasty.
9: I know. It's ridiculous.
5: All right. Let's bring in AccuWeather meteorologist Jason Catarina for today's forecast. So Jason, rain starting a bit earlier today in South Florida.
10: Indeed. We've got quite a bit off to our north right now, up toward West Palm, but we'll be making its way in as we head throughout the day today. So do watch out around South Florida. Variably cloudy, a heavy thunderstorm this morning, and a shower in spots this afternoon. Now, any of those storms that do move through could put down some heavy rain and cause some flash flooding. So do watch out for that. 92 for the high today. Still a thunderstorm in spots this evening. Otherwise, partly cloudy, only down to 81 tonight. The weekend, a thunderstorm in the afternoon, Saturday, and parts of the area Sunday afternoon, 92 for the high both days with mixed amounts of sunshine. For Tampa today, variably cloudy, a heavy afternoon thunderstorm, again, flash flooding and damaging winds possible with those. 89 today, a thunderstorm in spots this evening, down to 76 tonight. This weekend, clouds and sun Saturday, an afternoon thunderstorm, we're at 90. Sun, some clouds, and a thunderstorm in parts of the area Sunday afternoon, a high of 91.
5: All right, AccuWeather meteorologist Jason Catarina with us. Jason, thanks so much. When we come back in just a moment, we're going to run through today's top business stories, plus Governor DeSantis spoke out yesterday about this week's court ruling ordering the property tax amendment to be rewritten. We've got that for you in 2 minutes here on The Ryan Gorman Show.
0: On Del Mabry, looking good north and southbound. Reports of malfunctioning traffic lights on Hillsborough Avenue between the Veterans Expressway and Del Mabry. 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
17: It's a tough time to be in the salad business. Sweetgreen cut its annual outlook, saying the Cyclospora outbreak is making customers less willing to eat fresh prepared foods. This week, Sweetgreen is facing another hurdle. It removed all jalapenos from a supplier tied to a salmonella outbreak. Wall Street is getting ready for the July jobs report out later this morning. Economists expect employers added 80,000 jobs last month. NASDAQ futures are leading the modest gains this morning. And football fans used to worry about their team winning. Now they have to worry about finding the game. The NFL's move into streaming has turned watching your favorite team into a subscription scavenger hunt, with games spread across YouTube, Netflix, Amazon Prime, and Peacock. One fan says he spends more than $2,000 a year on streaming services just to watch his teams. The frustration is getting Washington's attention, with the Justice Department investigating the league's media deals. Courtney Donahoe, Bloomberg Radio.
5: Now let's get to another top story we're covering this morning. Florida Governor Ron DeSantis says the state will not appeal a ruling that Amendment 3's ballot title and summary are defective, and a rewrite already underway.
3: I've actually seen, you know, some of the drafts. It's great drafts. It's going to be very good. It's going to be very clear for voters what's on there. It addresses what the judge said. Even though we don't necessarily agree with the legal analysis, it's fine.
5: A judge said the wording of the title, "Save Our Homes from Excessive Property Taxes," resembled a political slogan, and said the summary used political rhetoric to promote the amendment. DeSantis says the rewrite is going to be more straightforward.
3: It's going to be a very good summary. Very straightforward. People are going to know you're going to get tax relief. You're going to get increased homestead exemption.
5: Now, one quick note on all of this. The ballot wording could be challenged again. So if the rewrite comes out and it still has a tinge of political rhetoric in it, you're going to see a legal challenge. I don't think that's going to be the case, though. I think they'll get it right. A final draft would need to be ready for printing by the end of the month, so ballots for military and overseas voters can be mailed out by September 19th. There's a new poll out, too, on Amendment 3. Support for Amendment 3 falls below the 60% threshold needed to pass once voters hear that local governments could face service cuts or might need new funding sources. So initial support for the amendment, 74% in this James Madison Institute poll among registered voters, 76% among likely voters. Then after hearing some of the trade-offs, support among likely voters fell to 55%, with 38% opposed. Registered voters split 55% to 36%. And when you break it down by party, after the trade-offs are discussed, support dropped to 70% among Republicans, so still real high among Republicans. And honestly, what we're hearing from all of you, I mean, it's like
9: every time we post about
5: support.
9: This, it's I'm voting for it, I'm voting for it.
5: Yeah, 50% among independents, and then 36% support among Democrats. I also wonder what the breakdown would be like, and I haven't seen this yet, among people who could like benefit from it, people with homes and renters.
9: Oh, right. Yeah. If renters kind of feel like it doesn't affect them, even though it does, because, well, their rent certainly isn't going to go down if the property tax is cut.
5: And but they may get still, hit with some of the fees.
9: Yeah. Oh, that's true. Yeah. Mm-hmm. And they're still paying for it, though.
5: Yeah. So that would be interesting to see. There was a recent UNF poll that found about the same thing as this James Madison's Duke poll. But again, take all these polls with a grain of salt. I think it's going to be real close to that 60% threshold. It's going to be right around there. It's going to be a close vote in November. When we come back, new details on Perez Hilton's gruesome South Florida live stream. Dana has that trending story for us next here on the Ryan Gorman Show.
0: Looking a little better in Tampa on 275 southbound through the interchange. Congestion building now on I-4 westbound after the Selman connector to 275. 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
5: 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The family of celebrity gossip blogger Perez Hilton released another statement yesterday afternoon revealing more about what happened the other night before he began cutting himself with a knife during a TikTok live stream. He's been hospitalized for the last couple of days. The statement said, just minutes before the public live stream incident, Perez's children, niece, and sister were inside the home when it became clear that he was experiencing a severe mental health crisis and harming himself. They immediately fled to protect the children from witnessing any further trauma.
0: Thank God.
5: Yeah, the statement also said, our highest priority is helping the children begin to heal from what they experienced. An important part of that process is allowing them to safely return home and begin rebuilding a sense of security and normalcy. And then they requested that members of the media and paparazzi leave the area surrounding the family's home so that the kids could have some privacy. Mm-hmm. And I saw a lot of backlash on social media to that statement, considering Perez Hilton, you know, made all the money that he's got by, you know, following other people around and kind of being the paparazzi.
0: Thank God his kids didn't see that, because just the image I saw of him covered in blood, that would have been so traumatizing.
5: Absolutely horrifying. We're also learning this morning, a source says the first words he said to staff at the hospital, I need help. Yeah, they're also reporting that he is able to articulate and communicate, but that he still doesn't seem fully aware of what he did and what's happening, and that he's still obviously really, really struggling.
0: Yeah, and what's with TikTok? They said that the live stream, you know, it stayed up for a while because of moderator error.
5: Yeah, which
0: how do you screw that up? I mean, it was obvious what was happening.
5: Right, yeah, I don't know. That's just kind of their excuse, but people started reporting it right away, and it didn't get taken down for like 15, 20 minutes.
0: Yeah. All right. When we come back, still no final deal on the Strait of Hormuz. And there were big concerns last night over a potential attack on Saudi Arabia. We're going to go live to the Middle East for all the latest after your local news, traffic, and weather right here on the Ryan Gorman Show.
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0: done. That's why 61 Florida sheriffs, 24 former Cattlemen Association presidents, and Governor Ron DeSantis all agree. We need Republican Wilton Simpson for Commissioner of Agriculture. They endorse him because Wilton's done the job before. Safeguarding our food supply? He got it done. Conservative Wilton Simpson banned hostile nations, including China, from buying Florida farmland. Standing with our farmers and against overdevelopment, he got it done. Conservative Wilton Simpson increased farmland preservation by 243%. Expanding Florida's wildlife corridors, he got it done. Conservative Wilton Simpson created the Florida Wildlife Corridor Program and conserved 18 million acres of Florida land, including thousands of acres of working farmland. Wilton Simpson is a conservative workhorse who gets the job done. A proven conservative farmer endorsed by Ron DeSantis. Wilton Simpson for Commissioner of Agriculture. Paid for by Wilton Simpson, Republican for Florida Commissioner of Agriculture.
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2: 77 degrees. Good morning, I'm Chris Trankman. Your Tampa Bay forecast, partly cloudy and humid with a 60% chance for showers and storms and a high 90. Our top story at 6:32. Iran continues efforts to control the Strait of Hormuz and is denying claims by President Trump that meaningful talks to end the war are underway.
3: Just 33 vessels have passed through the Strait of Hormuz so far this week, compared to 50 the week before. Concern and uncertainty continues over the narrow passage in and out of the Persian Gulf. Iran insists it must have control over the strait, effectively closed by Iranian attacks on shipping. Normally, a fifth of the world's crude oil transits through. Talks between Iran and Oman on a reopening deal were said yesterday to be in their final stages, in an apparent reference to the United States. An Iranian spokesman warned against certain parties obstructing the process. Jonathan Savage, Fox News.
2: The Trump administration wants to cut regulations on the federal Head Start program that serves low-income children, with proposed changes that could eliminate class size limits, teacher qualification requirements, and other long-standing standards. The proposals could take effect as early as 2027. The jobs report for July is due out this morning.
4: Payrolls are expected to increase by a modest 80,000 for the month, which would be an improvement from 57,000 in June, which was far less than expected. The unemployment rate is forecast to hold steady at 4.2% after falling unexpectedly to that level in June. The report takes on added importance after the Fed left rates unchanged last week, and Chair Kevin Warsh emphasized that officials will be led by incoming data. A stronger than expected report could revive the case for a Fed rate hike, while further cooling would give policymakers more reason to stay on hold, even in the face of still elevated inflation. Hillary Barsky, Fox News.
2: A frat at the University of Miami is under investigation for hazing. The school investigating Phi Delta Theta after video posted online shows a pledge with their pants on fire, others forced to drink or eat until they got sick. Tampa Bay traffic and weather coming up. Next news update in 30 minutes. I'm Chris Trankman, News Radio WFLA.
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7: Seeing much volume on 19 southbound approaching Tarpon Avenue or East Lake Road southbound at Keystone Road. 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
8: 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A typical summertime pattern will continue today and through the weekend. Temperatures warm up first. We head for 90 this afternoon. We stay dry through the morning, with those rain chances increasing to about a 50% this afternoon. Showers and storms will be scattered, moving from east to west across the state, meaning they will move into our coastal counties for the evening hours. That'll continue both Saturday and Sunday for those afternoon showers and storms, with temperatures in the low 90s. I'm Max Defender 8 meteorologist Amanda Holly.
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14: Back now here on The Ryan Gorman Show, and let's bring in ABC News correspondent Jordana Miller, coming to us live from Israel this morning. So, Jordana, still no final deal on the Strait of Hormuz yet. And what about these reports that Iran is trying to ban U.S. and Israeli ships from transiting the strait as part of this deal?
15: Right. Well, it looks like at the same time that they're trying to negotiate this deal to reopen the strait and share control with Oman, the Iranians are trying to pass legislation that will bar any vessels connected to the U.S., connected to what they're calling the Zionists, that's Israel. But in this legislation, it also says it would ban entry to anybody who opposes the axis of resistance. Now, that could include European countries that are against or have called Hezbollah a terrorist organization, or Hamas. So this is kind of a broad swipe, really, at freedom of navigation in the strait. And it looks like Iran's doing it as a kind of pressure tactic. They do want to charge money. That's what the reports were seeing. They want to charge money for all cargo vessels coming into the strait. And the U.S. is still against this.
14: Mm-hmm.
15: Is this legislation a way to put pressure on the United States? I mean, we'll have to wait and see. The other thing that's happening, which is being orchestrated by Iran as well, are the renewed attacks by the Houthis, Iran's proxy, the rebel group that works out of Yemen. Iran is orchestrating Houthi strikes on the Saudis. We saw some strikes last night that killed injured almost a dozen civilians. And now the Saudis are warning that their intelligence shows that Iran is trying to plot another strike by the Houthis today, even with the help of some pro-Iranian militias out of Iraq, that's going to target Saudi oil and gas infrastructure sites, right? And remember, the Houthis just last week set Saudi oil fields aflame. Mm-hmm. So this is a real threat. And again, Iran is doing this, I believe, to really continue to put pressure on the United States, on Oman, about this deal, about the strait. And now we're beginning to hear, Ryan, I think this is really alarming. We're beginning to hear Iranian officials say, if President Trump does not drop the blockade on the Strait of Hormuz, then U.S. naval vessels will come under attack, right? So even before any agreement on managing the strait, the Iranians are now just saying, hey, we're going to start to hit, you know, U.S. naval vessels that are there trying to, keep that blockade up. So we're only seeing escalation from the Iranian side.
14: Yeah, that does not sound like a country that is interested in making a deal on the Strait of Hormuz, let alone a more comprehensive deal on the nuclear issues, which are going to take forever to get done.
15: They're really
14: pushing it. And you just continue to wonder, are they miscalculating all of this? But you could understand from their perspective, every time President Trump comes out and says there are going to be these major consequences for them not agreeing to a deal, he backs off of that. So I guess if you're them, they figure, why not keep trying to push it a little more?
15: That's right. I mean, they keep testing the United States, and I think it's not helpful that they know the president is so against war.
14: Mm-hmm.
15: It only emboldens the Iranians.
14: Clearly.
15: Makes them dig their heels in their positions and ask for more and more and more. Turn on, if you will, their proxies around the region to cause trouble for America and its allies. Remember, it was the Saudis who called the president and said, hey, let's rethink this massive strike.
14: Mm-hmm.
15: Because they're so worried about what's happening to their economy. And they're not the only ones, right? It's also Kuwait, Bahrain, the Emiratis, Qatar, that doesn't want, right? So it puts the president in a really difficult position because once again, it looks like the Iranians are pushing the president to escalate when maybe mm-hmm. he's not ready to or doesn't want to. And then, of course, all the leaked reports about the shortages in munitions. So,
14: it's not going well. There's no question about that. We're joined by ABC News correspondent Jordana Miller. Last thing I want to ask you about real quick, this resumption of fighting in Lebanon. You had two Israeli soldiers killed by an explosive device. Israel launched retaliatory strikes. What's the latest on that and how it could impact the situation with Iran?
15: Well, I think there we're seeing just a one-off back and forth. I do not think that the ceasefire between Israel and Lebanon, and it comes as the U.S. is mediating negotiations between the sides. I don't think that ceasefire is in jeopardy. Okay. We saw a booby-trapped, building. That's two soldiers were killed in that building, and it's still unclear whether Hezbollah left that building booby-trapped before the new phase of this ceasefire, or whether they snuck in and did it. But either way, the Israelis hit back, and that, I think, is it. We've heard from at least Israeli military reporters who've been briefed that the United States has urged Israel not to escalate, and then we have not seen an escalation. So I think there, we're in a more stable situation.
14: All right, ABC News correspondent Jordana Miller coming to us live from the Middle East this morning. Jordana, appreciate the update. Have a great weekend, and we'll talk to you soon.
15: Talk soon.
14: All right, when we come back in a moment, did President Trump privately endorse Vice President J.D. Vance for the 2028 presidential election? We're going to have that for you in just a moment right here on The Ryan Gorman Show.
7: Not seeing much volume on 19 southbound approaching Tarpon Avenue or Eastlake Road southbound at Keystone Road. 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
22: In a race this big, with everything on the line, when President Trump needs reinforcements, you don't send in the other guys, you give him Steele. Kevin Steele, a proven conservative. Steele worked with Governor DeSantis to pass voter ID, lower insurance costs, and pass one of the toughest immigration laws in America. Now Trump needs a fighter as strong as Steele. Kevin Steele will stand side by side with President Trump to pass the SAVE Act, end taxpayer benefits for illegal aliens, and fully fund ICE. The other guys, they bend and break the second the squad comes squawking. Not Steele. Steele stands with Trump and will help save America. Kevin Steele, the only proven conservative ready to win in November. So don't send President Trump the other guys, send him Steele. Vote Kevin Steele for Congress Tuesday, August 18th.
23: I'm Kevin Steele and I approve this message.
22: Paid for by Kevin Steele for Congress.
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14: President Trump reportedly told donors in an Oval Office meeting about 2 weeks ago that, quote, at the end of the day, we need to elect J.D. That was in response to his pick for the 2028 Republican nomination for president. So was that an endorsement of Vice President J.D. Vance for that presidential race? Well, the president was asked about that yesterday.
26: Mr. President, there is a report that you told donors that they need to get J.D. Vance elected in 2028. Is that your official endorsement?
27: No. I heard about it a little while ago. I think he's great, but we're way too early to even be thinking about that.
14: So maybe there was some kind of private endorsement to donors, but certainly no public one from President Trump. A year ago, Vice President J.D. Vance was the clear, like, way too early 2028 candidate favorite. But recently, Secretary of State Marco Rubio has been having a moment.
0: Yeah, he's a star.
14: And then we all know Governor Ron DeSantis, he's going to want to get into that race. So we did a poll, how long ago was it? A couple weeks ago, maybe, where we asked you who your pick would be between J.D. Vance, Marco Rubio, and Governor DeSantis. And it was pretty overwhelmingly in favor of Marco Rubio.
0: Yeah, and I can see that. You know, he's just done so well. People like his 90s rap references. He's
14: very comfortable in front of the camera. He just seems to have a better grasp of the issues, especially the complex, you know, foreign policy ones. I think he's been doing really well. But I want to open it up again and get like another vibe check on where all of you are at, including, you know, following this report where the president might have said something behind closed doors to donors that that they need to get behind J.D. Vance. Who would, if you had to vote right now for the Republican nomination for president, who would you vote for? And I'll give you three options: J.D. Vance, Marco Rubio, Governor Ron DeSantis. And you can weigh in by pulling up your iHeartRadio app, search for either WFLA or WIOD if you don't already have them set as presets. You hit that microphone, you'll see the icon right there, and you can record 30 seconds of your take on this. Again, if the vote were today, the Republican presidential primary race for 2028, if it was held today, you're voting for Vance, Rubio, or DeSantis. We'll get your thoughts on that and circle back to it in just a bit. When we come back in a moment, we got a lot of reaction to Dana's comments on a Florida school district's dress code reversal yesterday. We'll have that for you in a second right here on the Ryan Gorman Show.
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1: So the Hillsborough County School District reversed a change to the dress code that would have made girls cover up leggings and spandex to mid-thigh. There was a bunch of blowback to that. But Dana, you thought it was a good idea because you said girls dress like sluts these days.
9: I actually did not say that. Those words did not come out of my mouth. So you and the people commenting on our Instagram putting words in my mouth that I did not say.
1: What was your position, specific position?
9: So I think that a lot of girls are fine with the leggings. Some of them do dress provocatively.
1: Okay.
9: And they know what they're doing when they dress that way. With the crop top, things that are too short, they're showing off way too much.
1: Mm-hmm.
9: And they know what they're doing.
1: And you were in favor of this.
9: I was in favor of the new rule because it's one of those things where the few who just can't do it right ruin it for the rest of the girls.
1: So Kathy said, I totally agree with Dana.
9: Yes, some people agreed with me.
1: Amanda said leggings can be worn modestly. It's wild to me that schools by me have a dress code on how short dresses and shorts can be, yet the volleyball uniform shorts for games might as well be underwear. Like, oh, you can't wear that short at school, but go ahead for public games, make it make sense. I think it's a little bit different, a sporting event.
9: It is a little bit different when you're playing sports. Yeah.
1: Steven said, who the hell is Dana to tell anyone what to wear?
9: Wow. I'm not.
1: And then you got into it with someone on Instagram who said you were victim blaming.
9: Yeah. Nobody is a victim here, and she's conflating the old thing about, you know, a woman must have asked for it if she gets raped and she was dressed provocatively, with me talking about how 16-year-old girls dress when they go to school if they're dressed inappropriately. Nobody is a victim here. I'm not talking about if the girl was attacked. Mm-hmm. I'm talking about what she's wearing to school.
1: Right, right. So again, Dana's message to all you girls out there, don't dress like a slut.
9: I didn't say that.
1: Coming up to start the next hour of the show, a police department here in Florida issues a statement about the use of flock cameras. We'll be back with that and a whole lot more after news, traffic, and weather here on The Ryan Gorman Show.
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1: Guaranteed human.
12: 76 degrees. Good morning, I'm Chris Trankman. Your Tampa Bay forecast, partly cloudy and humid. A 60% chance for showers and storms. High 90. Traffic and your complete forecast from Channel 8 meteorologist Amanda Holly coming up. Our top story at 7:01. A suspect wanted for illegal sex with a minor ended up shot by sheriff's deputies after he shot and wounded one of their police dogs. 27-year-old Angel Bowers was supposed to show up in court on Monday, and deputies found him at a home in Kathleen. Polk Sheriff Grady Judd says they were met with gunfire.
13: He hit K-9 Deputy Ace. It was an arterial shot. Our K-9 almost bled to death before we could get him medical care.
12: Deputies responded with gunfire and Bowers was killed. The K-9 named Ace, 7 years old, and was treated at a special veterinary care facility. A judge will decide if a suspect in a deadly shooting in Tampa can use the stand your ground defense. Joel Moreno Cabo is charged with second-degree murder for the death of Diedrich Sykes in a road rage incident in Ybor City last year. Cabo says it was self-defense. The judge expected to issue a ruling by the end of the month. Schools go back next week across Florida. And for many parents, the to-do list includes checkups.
14: Dr. Kelly Henschel with Johns Hopkins Old Children's Hospital in St. Petersburg says vaccine requirements for kindergarten can be satisfied with as little as two injections if everything else is up to date.
15: Those being the chicken pox, measles, mumps, and rubella, diphtheria, tetanus, pertussis, and polio vaccinations.
14: Seventh graders get the Tdap shot. There's also a new rule requiring electrocardiograms for student athletes in high school. Gordon Bird, News Radio WFLA.
12: A union representing airport screeners is suing the TSA to get information about a program to transfer screening jobs and equipment to private companies at Tampa International Airport and to others. American Federation of Government Employees General Counsel Rushabh Sanghvi says they also have questions on how the Hillsborough Aviation Authority
16: apply to switch to the private service.
17: They're the ones who are supposed to make the request on whether or not the airport should convert to this Gold Plus. And we still don't know when they made that application, how they made that application.
16: Airports in Tampa, Des Moines, and Charleston, South Carolina are set to switch from TSA officers to private security. Sangvi says the union didn't even know about the Gold Plus program until a random leaflet showed up at Orlando International Airport. He claims TSA has stonewalled the union's request for documents under the Freedom of Information Act. Governor DeSantis says he expects the Attorney General's office to rewrite the ballot language of the property tax amendment.
18: I've actually seen, you know, some of the drafts. It's great drafts. It's going to be very good. It's going to be very clear for voters what's on there. It addresses what the judge said. Even though we don't necessarily agree with the legal analysis, it's fine.
16: A judge declared the wording misleading and biased earlier this week. The proposed amendment would raise the homestead exemption, but opponents say it could force cutbacks in services or tax increases in other areas. More pressure being put on Cuba, this time from the CIA.
19: The New York Times is reporting the CIA has created a new task force focused on Cuba, putting pressure on the regime to make major economic, political, and leadership changes. Cuba expert Dr. Andy Gomez says the goal is to drive a divide within the military and see if there are any generals below the inner circle willing to take over.
20: And begin to arm them and provide them with information. We have to wait and see.
19: The task force is reportedly working on intelligence gathering and covert operations as part of the president's push to pressure the Cuban government. Cuba condemns the move, calling it another attempt by Washington to interfere in its international affairs. Wendy Grossman, News Radio WFLA.
16: Tampa Bay traffic and weather coming up. Next news update in 30 minutes. I'm Chris Trankman, News Radio WFLA.
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29: A lot of traffic lights malfunctioning around the area. Del Mabry in all four directions at Columbus Drive. Also Del Mabry at Gray Street. And we're seeing some lights not working on Del Mabry at Martin Luther King Jr. Boulevard. 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
30: A typical summertime pattern will continue today and through the weekend. Temperatures warm up first. We head for 90 this afternoon. We stay dry through the morning, with those rain chances increasing to about a 50% this afternoon. Showers and storms will be scattered, moving from east to west across the state, meaning they will move into our coastal counties for the evening hours. That'll continue both Saturday and Sunday for those afternoon showers and storms, with temperatures in the low 90s. I'm Max Defender 8 meteorologist Amanda Holly.
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1: Welcome to the Ryan Gorman Show on this Friday, August 7th. I'm Ryan Gorman with Dana McKay and Chris Trankman from our newsroom. Coming up this hour, the Senate votes to hold Dr. Anthony Fauci in contempt of Congress. We're going to run through what comes next with our national correspondent Rory O'Neill at 7:35. Plus, President Trump signed some executive orders yesterday tied to the birthright citizenship issue. Our White House correspondent John Decker was in the Oval Office when it happened and asked the president a few questions. We will talk to him at 7:48. 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Good morning, Chris.
0: Good morning. Flock cameras continue to be a concern among many people, so much so that the police chief in St. Petersburg wants to clear the air. Anthony Holloway issued a statement about the cameras after comments circulated online about police usage. Chief Holloway says he wants to provide clear and factual information about the Flock cameras. He says they are essentially automated license plate readers, and law enforcement uses them as an investigative tool to solve crimes, locate missing people, and recover stolen vehicles. He says they capture pictures of vehicles, not people. They capture information like license plate numbers, the issuing state, the make and model of vehicles, body type, color, those sorts of things. And that Flock only retains video for 30 days and access is restricted to authorized personnel.
1: Now, I did mention recently when we were talking about this issue that there was an incident in Georgia where you had a kidnapping and the Flock cameras helped locate the child within like 15 minutes. So that was a case of those cameras helping in an investigation. Then you have these stories. You have a Missouri police officer accused of using the Flock camera system to track his wife during their divorce.
0: Mm-hmm.
1: So the officer admitted using the license plate reader to determine his then wife's location. And get this, the St. Louis County Police Department investigation found no criminal activity. The case was closed because in Missouri, they don't have a law making it illegal for officers to use Flock cameras for personal tracking. Now, North Carolina, a bit of a different story. You got a police officer there arrested for doing 31 searches to track her boyfriend's ex-wife.
0: Yeah.
1: So a couple of alarming incidents there where these Flock cameras were used for personal tracking.
0: And that doesn't even include hackers. What about people from the outside that get access to these cameras? Mm-hmm.
2: Right. Well, in the North Carolina case, somebody from that police department said they're looking at least 10 other potential cases of misuse, and three of them look like they're going to be problematic.
1: Yeah.
2: So that's just in one police department.
1: Right. It's I think, a legitimate concern. Now, Florida law has some verbiage that you could make the case makes it illegal for law enforcement to use Flock cameras for personal tracking, but it's not super clear cut. It's not like it's in statute saying, you know, it is illegal for law enforcement to use this for personal tracking. That's not in Florida law. And then you have people now, they're protesting. We've got this guy in St. Pete who every weekend is out there in front of the Flock camera holding up a sign. There was somebody, I forget what county it was in, where they vandalized a Flock camera.
0: Volusia County, they're being cut down.
1: Yeah, yeah. And there was one incident where somebody spray painted the camera to kind of to cover it.
2: Mm-hmm.
1: But then the other Flock cameras in the area caught that person vandalizing the Flock camera.
2: You're going to do that.
1: Yeah. And then there was a Minnesota town where all 8 Flock cameras that they had, they were stolen. The poles were cut down. So
0: the problem for police here,
1: coming a big issue.
0: And I understand why the chief in St. Petersburg wants to put out this message that they're useful in solving crimes. That's true.
1: Mm-hmm.
0: But the problem for police is when they say something like that, and then some agency in Missouri has these cops that are blatantly using it for personal
1: 100%.
0: Use and possibly using it for criminal use, kills the credibility.
1: Yeah.
0: So you really need to put in some rules here so that there are clearly defined uses. And if police do misuse them, there are consequences.
1: Yeah. And
3: tracking your boyfriend's ex-wife to make sure nothing nefarious is going on.
2: Right, yeah.
3: Like, I can understand the impulse to do that, but not allowed. If you want to weigh in on this, you could pull up your iHeartRadio app, search for WIOD or WFLA if you haven't already made them presets, and you'll see that microphone icon. You hit that, and you can record 30 seconds of your take on these Flock license plate cameras. If you're for Flock or against them, we haven't done like a poll like this of the Flock camera issue. So I'm curious to get some feedback on where everyone's at.
0: Yeah, are you team Flock?
3: Yeah,
0: or team no Flock?
3: Right. Are you flocking for the cameras or against them? So again, weigh in on your iHeartRadio app, WFLA or WIOD. Hit that microphone icon and you can record your voice comment. What else is happening this morning, Chris?
0: Well, early September is the peak of hurricane season in the Atlantic Basin, but it's been very quiet so far as we rapidly approach that point.
3: Yeah.
0: We're at August 7th.
3: It's been two, right?
0: Yeah, there have been two storms, Arthur and Bertha. Both of them were in the Gulf. And so NOAA is lowering its forecast again. So they are expecting 7 to 13 named storms. Still got a ways to go to even reach 7
3: yeah.
0: at this point.
3: Yep.
0: And we're talking about 2 to 6 maybe becoming hurricanes. That means, you know, winds above 74 miles per mm-hmm. hour. And then 0 to 2 major hurricanes that would be Category 3 or higher. So there is a chance that we could reach a more severe storm season, but it's not very good. They're saying 75% is looking to be a very calm season, 25% middle, and then 5% severe, meaning we get, you know, hit with something major.
3: Well, so it would have to really pick up. The typical hurricane season, you usually get 14 named storms, 7 hurricanes, and 3 major hurricanes. Let's hope. The only concern I have, well, first of all, just, is it possible we could get lucky 2 years in a row and not have a storm hit Florida? We'll see. But the two storms that have formed, both formed in the Gulf.
0: Yeah.
3: And then that's usually like September, October, especially when you get later in the season, that's where they start to form. It's
0: and
3: less
0: the
3: off the coast
0: Gulf,
3: of
0: too. They've
3: Africa.
0: Gone to the west.
3: Yeah, exactly.
0: Not
3: so that would be
0: direction.
3: My one concern. But we've had a lot of that Saharan dust and then the wind shear and all of that.
0: El Nino.
3: Yeah, and the rain continues to fall across the state. But still, I was looking at the drought map. We still got a ways to go to catch up, which is incredible to think. Just based on, I mean, it was dry for a long period of time, but we've gotten a lot of rain recently and it's still not there yet.
0: Well, remember the year that we didn't have any storms and then Hurricane Ian came along mm-hmm. and just wrecked Southwest Florida.
3: Yeah.
0: So it is possible. But I remember in that year, everybody was talking about sort of the ongoing danger of the warmth of the Gulf. Like all it took was something to form.
3: Right.
0: And once it hit the Gulf, it would be a disaster. And that is what ended up happening.
3: Mm-hmm.
0: Hopefully in this case, it's not as warm as it was that year. But we can't rule out that possibility,
3: no.
0: And we still have many weeks to go before
3: we
0: the
3: do.
0: Season's over.
3: And the week that everyone should pay close attention to is the week of August 31st, because I'm off.
2: Yeah. Oh, that's right.
3: And
2: yeah.
3: Generally,
0: is that your birthday or something?
3: Yeah. Generally, the pattern has been when I take a vacation during hurricane season.
2: That's when
3: strikes.
2: A storm comes. Yeah.
3: Right. So
0: you're already planning to bunker up.
3: Watch out for that week. Chris Trankman with today's top stories. Chris, thanks so much.
0: Thank you.
3: When we come back, Senator Mitch McConnell discharged from a rehab facility. We're going to tell you what he said in an update on his condition in 2 minutes here on The Ryan Gorman Show.
29: 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Del Mabry in all four directions at Columbus Drive. Also Del Mabry at Gray Street. And we're seeing some lights not working on Del Mabry at Martin Luther King Jr. Boulevard. 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
3: Senator Mitch McConnell has been discharged from a rehabilitation center after weeks of inpatient care and will continue recovering at home. McConnell said he will maintain intensive physical therapy during the Senate's state work period while staying engaged with staff and colleagues on Senate business. Now, did he say that in a video proving how well he's doing? No. It was a statement.
2: Did they release another picture where they propped him up?
3: They didn't even do that. The Kentucky senator hasn't appeared publicly since his June 14th hospitalization, hasn't been seen on Capitol Hill since June 11th. And this is having actual consequences now. So the Senate, they are set to consider Acting Attorney General Todd Blanche's nomination to permanently lead the Justice Department. And with McConnell absent, Blanche can lose no more than two Republican votes, and he's already lost two because Alaska Senator Lisa Murkowski, she announced this morning she is not voting for Blanche. So you've got her, you've got Susan Collins, there are no votes. That leaves Blanche no wiggle room here. If one more Republican senator says no, and all eyes are on Bill Cassidy out of Louisiana, if one more Republican senator says no, then he cannot get confirmed because McConnell can't show up for the vote. I mean, I honestly think we just have so much going on. There's so much news and so much chaos in our politics that something like this, it probably doesn't get the attention it deserves. You have a member of Congress who clearly can't do the job.
2: No, he can't. And he hasn't been able to for a long time. It's not like this was just some random accident. Other than that, he's been fine.
3: Yeah.
2: He's been struggling for years.
3: No, can't do the job and remains in it. And we're just like, okay, whatever. It's nuts. It's nuts. And then you add in all the other stuff that we're seeing. You know, Max Miller, we're going to have more on that issue. The Republican congressman from Ohio with those abuse allegations who refused to get out of the race. We've got one after another with these scandals. It seems Congress in D.C. has been a mess for a long time. Doesn't it seem a bit more chaotic?
2: Yeah, it seems worse. And it's like, is it worse because we hear about it and we have social media and we're constantly, you know, getting the information, or is it really worse?
3: Right. All right. When we come back, an American tennis star, offered up an eye-opening answer on transgender women playing women's sports. Dana has that trending story next right here on The Ryan Gorman Show.
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0: 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American tennis player Coco Gauff was put on the spot on Wednesday when she was asked about the new gene testing policy put in place by the Women's Tennis Association. The new policy will require players to undergo a one-time test to prove they're biological women. Here's what she said.
1: Yes, I guess kind of agree with trying to protect the fairness in women's sports, but also do not like the attack that it is creating. People who don't really care but just want to use this as a reason to attack the trans community. So I'm not really a big fan of that either. So I don't really know how to answer really this question in a way that people aren't going to spin it. But as far as where I stand, I definitely support the trans community, but I also support the need of creating fairness in sport too.
0: Yeah. So it sounds like she agrees with the policy knows it needs to be done, but she's afraid to come right out and say that, almost like she kind of danced around it. Oh, well, I kind of see it this way. Like, I think there's just so much pressure on women and on people to be very careful about how they word everything.
2: I actually thought that was a pretty good answer, because she's right. There are some people who are using this issue to just go after the trans community, but also I think the trans community sometimes they're a little overly sensitive, like Sophie Cunningham. I didn't think she said anything wrong, and she's been attacked. It's been great. You had that coach in the WNBA wear that shirt. Did you see that?
0: I did not.
2: Yeah, she wore a shirt, like, on the court, "I support the trans community," you know, after Sophie Cunningham's comments. I mean, give me a freaking break. So I thought Coco Gauff, I thought that was a pretty good way to answer that question. And I get it on her part. She doesn't want to be answering that or making waves. Yeah. I think some people, they just don't want to.
0: They don't want to be involved in it, and they're put on the spot. Yeah. And she also said that there's nuance to it, which a lot of people lose. You're either one side or the other. And a lot of people have a hard time with that middle ground.
2: That's exactly right. When we come back, the Senate votes to hold Dr. Anthony Fauci in contempt of Congress. We're going to run through what comes next with our national correspondent, Rory O'Neill, after your local news, traffic and weather here on The Ryan Gorman Show.
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7: 76 degrees. Good morning. I'm Chris Trankman. Your Tampa Bay forecast. Partly cloudy and humid. A

0: 60% chance for showers and storms and a high 90. Our top story at 7:31. President Trump isn't giving up on his plan to end birthright citizenship, issuing new executive orders.
1: Months after the U.S. Supreme Court rejected an effort by President Trump to deny birthright citizenship to children born to parents living in the U.S. illegally, an executive order this week now aims to rein in so-called birth tourism.
2: They've taken birthright citizenship and they've made a joke out of it.
1: President Trump is directing officials to deny visas of foreign visitors suspected of traveling to the U.S. to give birth. A second order expands the categories of foreigners whose children would not qualify for birthright citizenship.
2: So we're cracking down very big crackdowns.
1: It's unclear if either of the two orders can survive likely constitutional challenges. At the White House, Jared Halpern, Fox News.
0: The FCC has voted to scrap a decades-old rule limiting the reach a single broadcaster can have. The previous cap restricted broadcasters from reaching more than 39% of the national television audience. But the FCC says the change will help TV networks compete with major digital platforms like Netflix. A dangerous flight to the bottom of the earth helps save the life of an American researcher.
3: Pitch black and 45 degrees below zero, a seriously ill American scientist has been taken from an Antarctic research base to a New Zealand hospital in extreme conditions. Pilot Louise Robertson says the Airbus A319's capabilities were tested to their limits.
4: It was very close to being too cold, and there was a snowstorm the day before, so the timing was really such a narrow window of opportunity.
3: It's the first time such a mission has been completed in July, Antarctica's winter, and the first in total darkness. The patient is now recovering well. Jonathan Savage, Fox News.
0: With more people turning to chatbots for mental health advice, California lawmakers are proposing new rules. The state Senate bill says AI should help with things like paperwork and support professionals, but should not act as a therapist. Tampa Bay traffic and weather coming up. Next news update in 30 minutes. I'm Chris Trankman, News Radio WFLA.
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8: Tampa drivers, be on the lookout for several intersections with malfunctioning traffic lights. Dale Mabry at Columbus Drive in all four directions. Dale Mabry at Hillsborough Avenue also having malfunctioning lights. Also, Hillsborough Avenue in all four directions at Lois Avenue, malfunctioning traffic lights. Courtney Campbell Causeway reporting some lights out at Rocky Point Drive. And the intersection by Ben T. Davis Beach to the west of Rocky Point Drive. I'm Pat Largo, News Radio WFLA.
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10: A typical summertime pattern will continue today and through the weekend. Temperatures warm up first. We head for 90 this afternoon. We stay dry through the morning with those rain chances increasing to about a 50% this afternoon. Showers and storms will be scattered, moving from east to west across the state, meaning they will move into our coastal counties for the evening hours. That'll continue both Saturday and Sunday for those afternoon showers and storms with temperatures in the low 90s. I'm Max Defender 8 meteorologist Amanda Holly.
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13: In a race this big, with everything on the line, when President Trump needs reinforcements, you don't send in the other guys, you give him Steele. Kevin Steele, a proven conservative, Steele worked with Governor DeSantis to pass voter ID, lower insurance costs, and pass one of the toughest immigration laws in America. Now Trump needs a fighter as strong as Steele. Kevin Steele will stand side by side with President Trump to pass the SAVE Act, end taxpayer benefits for illegal aliens, and fully fund ICE. The other guys, they bend and break the second the squad comes squawking. Not Steele. Steele stands with Trump and will help save America. Kevin Steele, the only proven conservative ready to win in November. So don't send President Trump the other guys. Send him Steele. Vote Kevin Steele for Congress Tuesday, August 18th.
14: I'm Kevin Steele, and I approve this message.
13: Paid for by Kevin Steele for Congress.
15: This is News Radio WFLA. What happens next happens here. This is the Ryan Gorman Show.
16: Right now, let's check in with our national correspondent, Rory O'Neill, here on the Ryan Gorman Show. His report's brought to you by Mark Spain Real Estate. So, Rory, the Senate Homeland Security and Governmental Affairs Committee voted 8-5 along party lines to recommend holding Dr. Anthony Fauci in contempt of Congress. What stood out to you about the vote and what potentially comes next?
17: Well, obviously, this is because Dr. Fauci pled the Fifth Amendment more than 100 times at the hearing last week. And the argument from Republicans is, hey, look, you're covered by Joe Biden's blanket pardon that covers everything from 2014 up until January 19th of 2025. You don't have a right to exert your Fifth Amendment. And apparently now that this will be up to the DOJ to decide. You know, there are some questions about whether or not Rand Paul, the chairman of the committee, is right about going directly to DOJ with this request that they investigate, because historically you would need the whole Senate to vote. And of course that would take 60 votes, and that's not going to happen. So, careful what you wish for when you have Senator Paul going direct to DOJ. When the shoe is on the left foot, you may not like that.
16: He certainly gives Democrats some ammunition here, and he'll give Dr. Fauci's legal team even more to work with. But it'll be interesting how this plays out if there is a criminal charge brought against Dr. Fauci. I'm not convinced there will be just yet, although it's going to U.S. Attorney Jeanine Pirro, and boy, she's got a little pressure on herself to make
17: especially
16: a big
17: after,
16: move.
17: And then don't forget, you've got three state attorneys general, including our own from Florida, pursuing perhaps state charges against Dr. Fauci in this.
16: Look, ultimately, I don't think any of this goes anywhere. And I think the problem that's going to come is that, yes, Fauci got a pardon from President Biden covering federal crimes through January 19, 2025. Problem is, you've got Rand Paul out there saying that he wants to lock Fauci up. You knew that Rand Paul was going to try to get him on some kind of perjury charge in order to. That was the most likely way you were going to get Fauci, because even with the money issue, this issue that we talked about yesterday involving this award that he had his staff put in for back in 2021 that led him to win $900,000. It was $100,000 went to scholarships. And there's a question as to whether or not that was an appropriate use of government resources. Maybe you could find something there. It's unlikely that that's going to go anywhere. It's likely, you know, unethical, even though the ethics committee that took a look at it, that looks over these kinds of things, they gave the staff the okay to put in for it.
17: They gave it a pass.
16: It's unlikely that you're going to nail them on that. So it was probably going to be something tied to perjury, and that is not something that is covered by the pardon. And then, of course, potential state charges. And although the attorneys general didn't announce that they were going to do these investigations till after the hearing, you knew that was a possibility. So, look, I didn't like that Fauci took the Fifth. I want answers from him. I think he has responsibility to the American public to answer those questions. But that being said, I didn't blame him and his attorneys for deciding that the safest course of action for him was to plead the Fifth. And I just don't think these charges are going to amount to anything. I'm not saying that there won't be charges because, look, like we saw with the reflecting pool cases, Department of Justice will bring charges even if the evidence isn't there.
17: Jim Comey is facing
16: charges. James. Right. I mean, it's a pretty long list of them bringing charges against people and the stuff not going anywhere.
17: And vice versa, right?
16: Yep.
17: With the New York prosecution, the president. But then, good luck to the prosecutors. You know, back in the COVID days, way back when, in ancient times, I mean, there was just so much stuff and information out there that you would be hard pressed to get a conviction. I think just because there's so much confusion, even today, as we look back at what happened then, that could, you know, feed into some sort of a reasonable doubt to get you to a conviction. I just think that would be very difficult to do, to show that in some way there was some malicious intent back in the day during all of this. That, yes, mistakes were made, but, you know, do you get a criminal conviction on mistakes being made?
16: Right. I think it was clear Fauci misled the public on a number of different things. He'll give his reasoning as to why. I'm sure he has his reasons that he would say. But taking that and turning it into something that you can nail him on criminally, that's the step that becomes very, very difficult. Now,
17: with all 12 people agree. Look, you find 12 people that agree on COVID, okay?
16: Right. Good that's luck. A good point. We're joined by our national correspondent, Rory O'Neill. We also learned yesterday that a copy of Fauci's pandemic era cell phone was turned over by the Department of Health and Human Services to the Senate Homeland Security Permanent Subcommittee on Investigations. They got a lot of different committees up in D.C. Ron Johnson actually chairs that subcommittee. And so they've got the phone, but we don't know if they've got access to any of the information on it. I mean, based on what he put in his diary, I can only imagine what's in the cell phone.
18: Mm-hmm. Yeah, exactly. Yeah. There might be some more stuff in there.
17: Please, he was an 80-year-old man. How could you think they could use their cell phones? But okay.
16: The fact that he kept a diary and wrote a diary like that, you might be right. Maybe he didn't put a whole lot in the cell phone. And then I don't know if you saw the pictures of him after the contempt of Congress vote was taken yesterday. Yep. He took out a recycling bin to the curb. He's got a nice little $2.4 million home there in Washington, D.C. And then his wife drove him away eventually, and she flipped the bird.
17: Gave the salute. Gave the salute to the photographers.
16: Your photographer. So they're not loving all the attention they're getting these days. But hey,
17: I wonder what's in her. I wonder what's in her diary.
16: Yeah. Right. These jackass reporters sitting outside my home today. Dear diary. All right, Rory O'Neill, our national correspondent, with us this morning. Rory, have a great weekend. We'll talk to you next week.
17: Talk to you then, Ryan. Thanks.
16: All right. When we come back, President Trump signed some executive orders yesterday tied to the birthright citizenship issue. Our White House correspondent, John Decker, he was in the Oval Office when it happened. Actually, got to ask the president quite a few questions. We're going to talk to him about all of that in a moment right here on The Ryan Gorman Show.
8: Accident in Hillsborough with lane blockage, 301 northbound at Balm River Road. And a couple of trucks blocking the right shoulder on 275 northbound after Fletcher Avenue. 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I'm Pat Largo, News Radio WFLA.
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16: 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So, John, you were there in the Oval Office yesterday as the president was signing a couple of executive orders. You get to ask him a few questions. First of all, let's talk about the Birthright Citizenship Executive Order. What does it aim to do, and what was your question tied to it?
26: Well, yeah, I asked the president two questions in regards to that executive order that he signed yesterday. Keep in mind that it is already illegal for an individual to come to the United States for the sole purpose of giving birth to a child in a way to obtain U.S. citizenship for that child. That's already illegal. What this executive order does is it establishes new rules and guidelines to make those instances of people coming to the country for that purpose, to give birth to their child, to obtain U.S. citizenship, a rarity. So tougher rules and regulations, tougher enforcement. I asked the president the question, how many individuals are doing this right now? And the president said it's in the hundreds of thousands. His solicitor general could not come up with an exact figure when he was asked that very question at the Supreme Court when this case was argued. And I also asked the president if he believes this executive order, if it's challenged in federal court, will pass constitutional muster. And the president said, absolutely. So that's going to be interesting to see how all of that plays out concerning this new executive order on birthright citizenship.
16: Yeah, I'm not so sure about this. This feels like, and look, you're the attorney here, John, so I definitely want your take on this. This feels like another one of those instances, and we see this a lot these days, not just a Trump thing. We saw it with Biden. We see it with governors, Governor DeSantis, the legislature here. They've done it a number of times where you put an executive order in place, or you move forward with some law, and you give the appearance that you're doing something big on it, but you know that it's going to end up in court, and you kind of know that it's probably not going to be held up, and then you could just blame it on the courts.
26: Well, it could be. You know, I don't know. You know, we'll see, you know, if it goes down that road. But as I mentioned just at the top of this conversation, it's already illegal. It's already illegal to do what the president is suggesting his executive order confronts. And so you just need to have tougher enforcement. If that's the case, if it's illegal, then figure out ways to make it so that those individuals do not even make it to U.S. shores, do not make it to U.S. soil.
16: Danny probably has some wiggle room on. Let's talk about this confirmation vote on Acting Attorney General Todd Blanche's nomination, with Mitch McConnell likely unable to show up to vote. Republicans can't lose more than two votes, and they've lost two. Lisa Murkowski coming out this morning saying she's a no. Susan Collins is a no. So it sounds like all eyes are turning to Bill Cassidy.
26: Yeah, and I asked the president about this yesterday as well. That was before it was known how either Murkowski or Cassidy were going to vote. I asked the president if he's lobbying those undecided Republican senators, and I mentioned specifically Senators Murkowski and Senator Bill Cassidy. The president said, yeah, he's reaching out, you know, to all those senators, but obviously if he was lobbying Senator Murkowski, it did not change her vote, indicating, as you point out earlier today, she is a no when this confirmation nomination comes up on the Senate floor today. So now down to one senator, a senator who has been wronged by President Donald Trump. He essentially ended Bill Cassidy's political career by endorsing his opponent in the Republican primary in Louisiana. And we shall see what he ultimately does when that vote comes up later today.
16: All right. Our White House correspondent, John Decker, with us this morning. John, really appreciate it. Have a great weekend. We'll talk to you next week.
26: Thank you. Have a great weekend. Talk to you soon, Ryan. Bye-bye.
16: All right. When we come back in a moment, we'll get some of your takes on a few stories we've covered this morning, including whether you're for or against the use of flock cameras. That's next here on The Ryan Gorman Show.
8: Accident blocking the right lane in Riverview, 301 northbound at Balm Riverview Road. And traffic lights are malfunctioning at Del Mabry at Columbus Drive in all four directions. 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
15: Today's Market Watch is courtesy of Wesley Chapel Lexus. When you think Lexus, think Wesley Chapel Lexus.
16: The opening bell rings this morning on Wall Street after stocks closed in the red yesterday. At the closing bell, the Dow Jones Industrial Average lost 464 points. The S&P 500 fell 13 and the NASDAQ dropped 15. The monthly jobs report is due out from the Labor Department later this morning. Most analysts expect the economy added at least 83,000 non-farm payroll jobs in July. That would be a notable increase from the 57,000 jobs added the month before.
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16: We got lots of reaction on a couple of topics that we talked about this morning in the 6 o'clock hour. We were talking about this report that President Trump told donors in a private meeting that they need to start getting behind Vice President J.D. Vance for 2028. And we asked the question, if you had to vote in the Republican presidential primary today, would you vote for Vance, Rubio, or Governor DeSantis? And this is what one of our South Florida listeners had to say.
10: Hi, Ryan, Dana. Great show. I would vote for Rubio. Thank you.
16: This is what a listener in the Tampa Bay area said.
11: Okay. I like J.D. Vance, vice president. He's a very nice man, but nice is not going to get it. And also, you know, when you throw the religion in there, I'm a religious person myself, but, you know, it's just not clicking with the country at, like it should. So for experience, Marco Rubio for president and Ron DeSantis for vice president. We got to win.
16: I love the difference in talkbacks. One, right to the point. Great show. Would vote for Rubio. The other, well thought out answer.
18: Yes.
16: Had a lot to say there. You can do it either way. Steven reached out to us from the Tampa Bay area about our discussion on flock cameras. We were asking whether or not you're for the use of them or against the use of them. This is what Steven had to say.
12: I am for the flock cameras. If you're not doing anything illegal, you ain't got nothing to worry about.
16: Well, that one officer is... what was it, ex-wife?
18: Yeah, it was the boyfriend's ex-wife that was being tracked.
16: Yeah,
18: yes.
16: Wasn't doing anything illegal and got tracked by a flock camera. This is what Rainer, listening in South Florida, said.
27: Good morning, Brian. I am for and I am against. If the police are going to use that information for their cases, then they should have a warrant specifically saying why are they going to use it. This will minimize the illegal use of those flock cameras.
16: Very interesting.
18: Yeah, because it sounds like the officers just kind of have unlimited access to them. They want to sign in and take a look at what's going on with a particular license plate or in a particular neighborhood. They can just go do that.
16: Right.
18: I agree with what he said.
16: Yeah, that's a good point. Although, again, Ryan.
18: Show. Oh, yeah,
16: another,
18: he called you Brian.
16: Another Brian. It's all right.
18: Yeah, we don't say your name and that it's your show often enough.
16: That's right. Maybe we have to say it more. So thank you so much for the feedback. You can weigh in by pulling up your iHeartRadio app, search for WIOD or WFLA, hit that microphone icon, and you can do what all those listeners just did and weigh in. Coming up to start the next hour of the show, Governor DeSantis spoke out yesterday about this week's court ruling ordering the property tax amendment to be rewritten. Back with that and a whole lot more after news, traffic, and weather here on The Ryan Gorman Show.
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19: Guaranteed human.
20: 76 degrees. Good morning, I'm Chris Trankman. Your Tampa Bay forecast, partly cloudy and humid. A 60% chance for showers and storms, high 90. Traffic and your complete forecast from Channel 8 meteorologist Amanda Holly coming up. Our top story at 8:03. A deputy-involved shooting in Pasco County has left the suspect dead. It happened after deputies responded to a domestic incident in the Causeway Boulevard area of Land O'Lakes just after 11 p.m. 61-year-old Enoch Harville was holed up inside a room and refused to come out.
21: When people want to take their lives and, you know, point a gun at us, you know, we do what we have to do, not only to defend ourselves, but to defend a victim.
20: Pasco Sheriff Chris Nocco says deputies ordered Harville to drop his shotgun, but he ignored their commands and was shot. He died at the scene. A shootout with Polk County deputies leaves a suspect dead and a canine unit in the veterinary hospital. 27-year-old Angel Bowers was wanted on charges of having a relationship with an underage girl and never showed up in court. Deputies found him hiding near a home in Kathleen, and he allegedly opened fire.
22: We returned fire. We shot into the tent. Angel Bowers got exactly what he asked for.
20: Polk Sheriff Grady Judd says Bowers was killed. The canine deputy named Ace, a 7-year-old dog with 5 years of service, suffered a gunshot wound. Ace underwent surgery and is recovering. The union representing airport screeners is suing the TSA for more information about its new program to privatize screening at Tampa International and other airports. American Federation of Government Employees General Counsel Rushabh Sanghvi says the union found out accidentally when a leaflet advertising TSA Gold Plus showed up at Orlando International Airport.
23: They thought, oh, this must be, something fake, some fake kind of, thing that someone created, not TSA. But then when TSA was asked, they said, oh, yeah, that's a real thing.
20: Sanghvi says the TSA has been stalling its freedom of information requests about the Gold Plus program. TPA, one of three airports that have signed up for Gold Plus, along with Charleston, South Carolina, and Des Moines, Iowa. The governor says a revised version of Amendment 3's ballot language is on the way.
0: A Tallahassee judge declared the wording of the homestead exemption amendment misleading and biased. Speaking in Lehigh Acres, Governor DeSantis says he's seen draft revisions and calls them very clear.
1: It'll be on the ballot. It'll just be with a little bit different summary than what the legislature passed.
0: DeSantis says the language will address the judge's concerns, even though the state disagrees with his findings. Amendment 3 would raise the homestead exemption from $50,000 to $150,000. Next year. Opponents say it will affect law enforcement and other government services. Gordon Bird, News Radio WFLA.
20: The state health department says no swimming at the Courtney Campbell Causeway or the south side of the Dunedin Causeway going to Honeymoon Island in Pinellas County. Tests completed this week show water quality doesn't meet standards for bacteria. The advisory will stay up until those levels go down. School starts next week across Florida. And that means back-to-school medical checkups. Dr. Kelly Henschel with Johns Hopkins All Children's Hospital in St. Petersburg says it's important to get one every year.
2: So that we can ensure they're in the utmost, healthiest condition to be able to learn the best they can during the school year.
20: Dr. Henschel says school vaccine requirements are still in place, including the chickenpox, MMR, diphtheria, tetanus, and polio vaccinations for kindergartners, and the Tdap shot for seventh graders. 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Next news update in 30 minutes. I'm Chris Trankman, News Radio WFLA.
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24: Pasco County crash, State Road 54 eastbound at Mitchell Ranch Road, and a crash with lane blockage on 301 northbound at Balm Riverview Road. 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
25: A typical summertime pattern will continue today and through the weekend. Temperatures warm up first. We head for 90 this afternoon. We stay dry through the morning, with those rain chances increasing to about a 50% this afternoon. Showers and storms will be scattered, moving from east to west across the state, meaning they will move into our coastal counties for the evening hours. That'll continue both Saturday and Sunday for those afternoon showers and storms, with temperatures in the low 90s. I'm Max Defender 8 meteorologist Amanda Holly.
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16: Welcome to the Ryan Gorman Show on this Friday, August 7th. I'm Ryan Gorman with Dana McKay and Natalie Rodriguez from our newsroom. Coming up this hour, we saw another jump in cyclosporiasis cases here in Florida. And that ain't the only food-related issue you need to be concerned about. We're going to get to all of that before 8:20. Plus, the Senate voted to hold Dr. Anthony Fauci in contempt of Congress. We're going to run through what comes next and break down the legal case with our legal analyst, Royal Oaks. He'll join us at 8:35. Right now, let's bring in Natalie Rodriguez for today's top stories. Good morning, Natalie.
5: Good morning. Well, Governor DeSantis says our state is not going to fight a judge's ruling concerning the ballot language for Amendment 3. State officials are working to revise the text, and they've got to do it by the end of the month in order for it to print in time for the November election. Now, he spoke from Lehigh Acres, commenting on the situation, confirming that the Attorney General's office is, in fact, involved in revising the summary, which is what they're supposed to do.
16: Mm-hmm.
5: The original text for the property tax measure was reviewed by a Leon County judge, and Governor DeSantis stated that he has seen drafts of the new language and that it will, in fact, aim for clarity for voters, which it should have done from the beginning.
16: Yep.
5: The revised language is subject to further review, of course, by the circuit court and those involved.
16: Yeah, there was a question as to whether or not the state might appeal that decision about the ballot language. But look, they knew.
6: The word excessive is obvious.
16: Yeah, the title, Save Our Homes from Excessive Property Taxes. Now, look, I could certainly make a case that property taxes are excessive here in Florida, but it's not the role of the title of a property tax amendment being put on the ballot to make that case. It's the role of that amendment to just lay out what the amendment does. So you would think it would be something along the lines of reducing property taxes here in Florida, something like that. So they clean up the verbiage. It'll end up on the ballot. Then the question becomes, does it pass or not? And there was a new poll that came out. The James Madison Institute did this one. And it was interesting. We're seeing this with a couple of polls. And again, I think you take all of these with a grain of salt. I think this is going to end up being a close vote, because when you're asking people whether or not they want to save themselves some money, I mean, it's kind of a hard thing to say no to, let's be honest. And people, their budgets are tight here in Florida these days. But what this poll found, that past polls have found too, is that there's a lot of support for the amendment when it's just about, you know, lowering your property taxes. Initial support for the amendment, 74% among registered voters, 76% among likely voters, well over that 60% threshold needed to pass. But then when they start to hear that public officials around the state, elected officials, are saying, we might have to cut this, we might have to cut that. You've got Polk County Sheriff Grady Judd coming out saying, vote no on the amendment. It could impact public safety. Well, support among likely voters fell to 55%. Registered voters, 55% as well. So you can see a big shift there. It's much more in favor among Republicans. They support it even after the trade-offs are explained by a number of 70% to 30%. Among independents, it drops to 50%. Democrats, 36%. So I think it's going to be close, but you could see as the case gets made against it, it could have an impact and it could drop support below that 60% threshold. What else is going on this morning, Natalie?
5: Well, we've also got on our hands privacy advocates who are kind of raising the alarm here in the Sunshine State in particular, following public records that reveal that at least two local sheriff's offices have kind of under the radar bought some Meta smart glasses for on the job use.
16: Mm.
5: And the report comes from the Miami New Times, and it shows that the Broward County Sheriff's Office, BSO, that they bought several pairs of these so-called smart glasses from Amazon for its undercover internet crimes unit. And officials with BSO have not really said too much. They're not sharing too much as far as specific deployment policies. They're citing surveillance exemptions. The Okeechobee County Sheriff's Office also got their hands on about a half dozen pairs, stating that it was for their IT personnel for remote troubleshooting. Now, civil liberties groups warn that these consumer wearables, which look like regular ordinary eyewear, some of them like regular reading glasses, some of them look like sunglasses. Well, they're arguing that it makes it far too easy for cops in particular to record us without visible accountability. Meta hasn't even publicly come out with what their policies are regarding police use of their devices. And, you know, this report singles out Meta Ray-Ban smart glasses in particular particular, but there are so many off-name brands out there that have the same types of glasses, these smart glasses or these wearables that are available to Joe Schmo right now. They can get them on Temu. They can get them on, you know, TikTok and Amazon. So it's hard to say who's wearing them, but as far as what the policies are behind this, that's, you know, the question here. Why don't we have more clarity as far as that?
6: Are you looking at me to see if my glasses have cameras in them?
16: Dana's got a pair on right now. I can't tell.
6: No, I have to look at you enough. I don't need to record you while we're in the studio. Tune over. Go back to it later.
16: You do have a pair, though. You were supposed to give me a pair, I think. We talked about this before.
6: Yes, I do have a pair. And
16: I just want to see what they look like.
6: Yeah, I got to look for them because this actually came up in our feedback meeting a couple of weeks ago where somebody was asking, hey, can we get a pair of Meta glasses to, you know, to have at events or something like that? Not to
16: wear them around the office.
6: To wear them around the office, no, to be able to actually record like fun stuff that they're doing and disclose that they're recording.
16: Idea.
6: And I said, oh, I think I have a pair of those. I totally forgot I promised
16: them to
6: you. Yeah, so now I've promised them to two people. I got to find them, though. I got to go look for them.
16: I'm not so sure I love this, where law enforcement is just walking around with Meta glasses.
6: Well, but they have their, but this is what I was thinking. Don't they have body cams anyway that they don't necessarily have to disclose? Is it, can you assume that if you're interacting with police that you could be recorded?
16: Right.
5: Okay, but then you kind of cross the line and ask yourself, if you're at work, do they have to disclose, do your coworkers or your bosses have to disclose that they're wearing them and that they're recording you at all times? It's like, where's the boundary?
6: Yeah, that's true. Well, and also I know that we talk about how there are some schools that are putting rules in place that you can't have the Meta glasses in school.
16: Growing problem on a number of
5: locker
16: different
5: rooms.
16: Fronts. Yeah, right, exactly. No, that's a key point, Natalie. All right, Natalie Rodriguez with today's top stories. Natalie, thanks so much.
5: You got it.
16: I mean, Meta smart glasses, flock cameras.
6: We're all being watched
16: nonstop. Yeah. Now let's bring in AccuWeather meteorologist Jason Catarina for today's forecast, brought to you by Massey Services, keeping pests out of your home since 1985. So, Jason, is this weekend going to be nice, or are we looking at a washout?
7: Not a washout, but, you know, pretty status quo for summertime with the chance for a shower thunderstorm in the afternoon. Both days this weekend, both for not only South Florida, but also Tampa. Could be a heavy thunderstorm around this morning in South Florida, and then a shower in spots this afternoon. Any storm that does pop up's got a lot of moisture to work with, could cause some flash flooding around South Florida, so be careful. 92 around Miami today. Thunderstorm in spots this evening, partly cloudy, down to 81. Mix of sun and clouds both Saturday and Sunday. A thunderstorm in parts of the area in the afternoon each day, and 92 both days too. Around Tampa today, watch out for a heavy thunderstorm this afternoon. Again, could cause some flash flooding or localized damaging wind gusts. Snare up the evening commute a little bit, the high of 89. A spotty evening thunderstorm down to 76 tonight. A mix of clouds and sun both days this weekend with the chance for a thunderstorm in parts of the area both days. 90 for Saturday, 91 on Sunday for Tampa.
16: All right. AccuWeather meteorologist Jason Catarina with us. Jason, thanks so much. Have a great weekend. When we come back, another spike in cyclosporiasis cases here in Florida. And that's not the only food-related issue you need to know about. We're going to get to that in 2 minutes right here on The Ryan Gorman Show.
24: Pasco County crash, State Road 54 eastbound at Mitchell Ranch Road, and a crash with lane blockage on 301 northbound at Balm Riverview Road. 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
16: Florida has now reported 342 cyclospora infections since the outbreak began in May, an increase of nearly 100 from the previous reporting period. Broward County had the largest increase with 12 new cases reported. Other counties with higher recent totals include Bay with 9, Lee and Miami-Dade with 7 each, Seminole with 6, and Palm Beach and Pinellas with 5 each. Now, Michigan officials are telling residents they can resume regular lettuce and salad greens eating habits as new cyclosporiasis cases in that state have finally begun to decline. The recommendation to avoid bagged salad mixes no longer in effect there because they say most contaminated produce likely no longer available to consume. Michigan has had over 12,000 cases, including almost 300 hospitalizations and those two deaths. And then you've got federal health officials investigating a salmonella outbreak tied to jalapenos that sickened 345 people in 27 states. A Minnesota woman suing Chipotle for more than $75,000, alleging salmonella-contaminated jalapeno peppers caused an infection that hospitalized her with sepsis. She ate a chicken burrito bowl from a Chipotle, then fainted and developed a fever of 102 degrees 3 days later. I thought this is what normally happens to you after you eat Chipotle, but I guess not.
6: No, I don't think so.
16: More specific to the salmonella-contaminated jalapeno peppers. And then you also have a multi-state salmonella outbreak tied to eggs that's currently under investigation by the CDC. 98 illnesses, 26 hospitalizations reported across 17 states so far.
6: I feel like I need to go on, you know, the FDA website or whatever and check for all of these recalls and sicknesses before I go grocery shopping again.
16: That's why, again, I'm just eating ultra processed foods.
6: My daughter lives in Michigan where there's been that big outbreak. And I'm like, well, I'm glad she lives on a diet of macaroni and cheese because she's not going to get sick from lettuce. That's for sure.
16: I haven't seen any cyclosporiasis or salmonella contamination stories tied to Pop-Tarts.
6: No. Nope.
16: That hadn't happened. Now, the question becomes, how do you know if you have cyclosporiasis or salmonella? Both can cause diarrhea, stomach cramps, nausea, vomiting, and loss of appetite. Also, you know, diarrhea could be pretty rough.
6: Yeah. Yes. I think we all know this. Yeah.
16: Now, salmonella symptoms typically begin 6 hours to 6 days after exposure, and they last about 4 to 7 days. Cyclosporiasis can begin 2 days to 2 weeks after infection and can linger for weeks without treatment. The key difference between the two really is that salmonella can spread between people. Cyclosporiasis can't.
6: So I didn't know salmonella could spread between people. So if you get food poisoning, then you could transfer it to somebody else.
16: I didn't know that. Don't get your diarrhea all over somebody. When we come back, more disturbing details about Ohio Congressman Max Miller and the one revealing them, Ohio Senator Bernie Moreno. Dana has that trending story next here on the Ryan Gorman Show.
24: Road closure in Polk County due to a crash. U.S. 92 east and westbound shut down at Main Street. And a crash with lane blockage on 301 northbound at Balm Riverview Road. 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
10: Along with Mike Lester, fiduciary financial advisor and founder of Talon Wealth, I'm Cheryl White. Mike, we got a great call. A gentleman who owns a cabinetry business. And that had me thinking about small business owners and the special considerations they may have when planning for retirement, either transitioning that business or selling it.
13: Sure. I know the call that you're talking about, great situation. Obviously, in this case, entrepreneur built a business. He's currently working with a firm. I mean, if I said the name, everybody, it's kind of a national firm. And, you know, there's probably plenty of great financial advisors at the firm, but, you know, he doesn't feel like that firm is necessarily the right fit for this transition that he wants to make, right? And, and that can happen if you're working with an advisor that's part of a large sort of, you know, national advisory firm. Well, then there's that firm's going to have a business model, and it's that firm has an expectation that the advisors that work for them, you know, follow that model. So it takes away some of the independence, and maybe he's looking for something a little more outside the box, right? So how do you pull equity out of a business like that? Well, you could find a buyer, and then once you get the equity or money from a business that has value, in other words, he's got a business reputation, he's got a client list, he's got lots of connections, right? This is all worth money to somebody who is interested in, you know, maybe taking over a business that's already been successful. So when he gets paid in this transaction, he needs to figure out, all right, how do I invest the money moving forward to

0: where he is now and where his family is now, what his goals are, what the options are. And, you know, after several meetings and kind of going through stuff, if he decides we're a good fit, it's probably going to be because we found a way to help him increase his average rate of return net of fees. It's probably because we're going to be able to help him with the income planning and tax planning and estate planning. It's probably because, you know, if we can not only show him higher rates of return, but accomplishing those returns with less risk. So, you know, if we're able to add value, it might make sense to work together.
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5: 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Senator Bernie Moreno said he had to send his daughter, Emily Moreno, his granddaughter, and his wife out of state to a secure place until they feel safe because Congressman Max Miller, Emily's ex-husband, has been so abusive. So the drama continues between these, you know, this whole messed up family situation where the senator has a congressman ex-son-in-law. So Miller told CNN that this isn't true, that he's been communicating with his daughter through video calls and that she sent him their flight information so that there was no reason to believe that they went to Florida to get away from him, that they were actually just visiting family members and it had nothing to do with safety concerns. Moreno says Miller should drop out of the race and stop seeking re-election. Now, back in June, CNN obtained police videos that show Emily describing abuse allegations against Miller, including an incident in which he allegedly held a gun to her head. And then I don't know if you talked about any of this when I was out, but the whole thing about the bunny, the blue bunny.
6: Oh, yeah. There was a back and forth about that where Senator Moreno was saying that Max Miller held the bunny hostage, like wouldn't give it over to them so they could let the daughter have it.
5: Yeah, it was a mess.
6: And Max Miller was saying that's not the case at all.
5: Well, and then Max Miller puts these text messages out, though, the back and forth about the bunny that just make him look like a total jerk because he didn't like the person that was going to come pick up the bunny out of the mailbox. And that solidified it for me.
6: I think a couple of things can be true at the same time. I think Max Miller has done some bad stuff.
5: Yeah, he's got a history too.
6: Right. And he certainly needs to get out of this race. He should not be a member of Congress. I also think Emily Moreno, just based on some of what we've seen,
5: a little manipulative. It takes two people to end up in such a toxic situation like this.
6: Right. I think all of that's going on. But you had the other senator in Ohio, John Husted. He is now saying that Max Miller needs to end his reelection bid and resign from Congress. So it's not just Bernie Moreno, you know, Emily's father saying, and now you have the other senator from Ohio pushing Max Miller to get out, but it didn't sound like he's going to just yet. You also had Trump saying, it doesn't look too good for you in Ohio. Maybe you want to get out, but he's hanging in there. When we come back, the Senate voted to hold Dr. Anthony Fauci in contempt of Congress. We're going to run through what comes next with our legal analyst, Royal Oaks, after your local news, traffic, and weather here on the Ryan Gorman Show.
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7: Some people are all talk, but conservative farmer Wilton Simpson gets the job done. That's why 61 Florida sheriffs, 24 former Cattlemen Association presidents, and Governor Ron DeSantis all agree. We need Republican Wilton Simpson for Commissioner of Agriculture. They endorse him because Wilton's done the job before. Safeguarding our food supply? He got it done. Conservative Wilton Simpson banned hostile nations, including China, from buying Florida farmland. Standing with our farmers and against overdevelopment, he got it done. Conservative Wilton Simpson increased farmland preservation by 243%. Expanding Florida's wildlife corridors, he got it done. Conservative Wilton Simpson created the Florida Wildlife Corridor Program and conserved 18 million acres of Florida land, including thousands of acres of working farmland. Wilton Simpson is a conservative workhorse who gets the job done. A proven conservative farmer endorsed by Ron DeSantis. Wilton Simpson for Commissioner of Agriculture. Paid for by Wilton Simpson, Republican for Florida Commissioner of Agriculture.

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3: 77 degrees. Good morning, I'm Chris Trankman. Your Tampa Bay forecast: partly cloudy and humid, a 60% chance for showers and storms, high 90. Our top story at 8:33. Iran continues efforts to control the Strait of Hormuz and is denying claims by President Trump that meaningful talks to end the war are underway.
4: Just 33 vessels have passed through the Strait of Hormuz so far this week, compared to 50 the week before. Concern and uncertainty continues over the narrow passage in and out of the Persian Gulf. Iran insists it must have control over the strait, effectively closed by Iranian attacks on shipping. Normally, a fifth of the world's crude oil transits through. Talks between Iran and Oman on a reopening deal were said yesterday to be in their final stages, in an apparent reference to the United States. An Iranian spokesman warned against certain parties obstructing the process. Jonathan Savage, Fox News.
3: The Trump administration wants to cut regulations on the federal Head Start program that serves low-income children, with proposed changes that could eliminate class size limits, teacher qualification requirements, and other long-standing standards. The proposals could take effect as early as 2027. The jobs report for July is due out this morning.
5: Payrolls are expected to increase by a modest 80,000 for the month, which would be an improvement from 57,000 in June, which was far less than expected. The unemployment rate is forecast to hold steady at 4.2% after falling unexpectedly to that level in June. The report takes on added importance after the Fed left rates unchanged last week, and Chair Kevin Warsh emphasized that officials will be led by incoming data. A stronger than expected report could revive the case for a Fed rate hike, while further cooling would give policymakers more reason to stay on hold, even in the face of still elevated inflation. Hillary Barsky, Fox News.
3: A fraternity at the University of Miami is under investigation for hazing. The school's investigating Phi Delta Theta after a video posted online shows a pledge with their pants on fire, and others were forced to drink or eat until they got sick. Tampa Bay traffic and weather coming up. Next news update in 30 minutes. I'm Chris Trankman, News Radio WFLA.
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8: Accident in South Tampa. Northbound Dale Mabry is shut down at Bay to Bay Boulevard. And seeing heavier slowdowns now on the Selman Expressway westbound, getting by 20th Street towards downtown. I-4 westbound, very heavy now from the Selma Connector to 275. Still working a crash in Riverview. 301 northbound at Balm Riverview Road with the right lane blocked, and a closure in Polk County. US 92 east and westbound at Main Street. I'm Pat Largo, News Radio WFLA.
9: This report is sponsored by Allstate. A typical summertime pattern will continue today and through the weekend. Temperatures warm up first. We head for 90 this afternoon. We stay dry through the morning, with those rain chances increasing to about a 50% this afternoon. Showers and storms will be scattered, moving from east to west across the state, meaning they will move into our coastal counties for the evening hours. That'll continue both Saturday and Sunday for those afternoon showers and storms, with temperatures in the low 90s. I'm Max Defender 8 meteorologist Amanda Holly.
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17: Back now here on the Ryan Gorman Show, and let's bring in ABC News legal analyst Royal Oaks to break down that vote yesterday by the Senate Homeland Security and Governmental Affairs Committee to hold Dr. Anthony Fauci in contempt of Congress. Royal, it was a party line vote, 8-5, holding Fauci in contempt of Congress. What exactly does that mean?
18: Well, it's the first step toward a possible contempt, a criminal matter against Dr. Fauci. Now, normally, once a committee votes for congressional contempt, it goes to the full U.S. Senate. But Rand Paul may say, let's not waste time there, because to get a majority in the Senate, he'd have to overcome the filibuster rule, which means really he'd have to have 60 votes, and that ain't going to happen. So there are a couple of options. Number one, Rand Paul can say, well, how about this? I'm just going to send to Jeanine Pirro, the U.S. Attorney for the District of Columbia, the recommendation of this committee that you prosecute Fauci for congressional contempt, because there's no law that absolutely requires him to go to the full Senate. The other option is Jeanine Pirro can just do it on her own. She didn't have to wait for Rand Paul of the Senate. She can say, hey, I've been reading the news. I think Fauci committed perjury or has no right to claim the fifth, so I'm going to prosecute him.
17: Well, that would certainly get Jeanine Pirro back in the good graces of Republicans, that's for sure. Maybe even President Trump. Now, contempt of Congress, that specific charge, explain that, because it's not contempt for Congress. A lot of us have that. This is contempt of Congress.
18: Well, what it means is that he was subpoenaed, Fauci was, to testify before the Senate committee that is run by Rand Paul. And when you've been subpoenaed, you're supposed to take an oath and answer questions. He refused to answer questions 111 times, as we know, claiming the Fifth Amendment. The problem for Fauci is, for Rand Paul, is that there are pardon issues involved here. In other words, Joe Biden gave a pardon to Anthony Fauci. And so Rand Paul is able to say, you know what, you can't take the Fifth because after all, you have a get out of jail free card from Joe Biden. The answer by Fauci to that is, you know what, I think you, Rand Paul, just don't want to put me behind bars. And so I'm going to take the Fifth because I think you're going to try to find that I committed perjury in 2026 so that the pardon wouldn't help me. Plus, four states, including Florida, are now looking at the possibility of going after Fauci. And since U.S. presidential pardons only protect you against federal charges, not state charges, that's a separate basis for Fauci to take the Fifth.
17: We're joined by ABC News legal analyst Royal Oaks. So those really are the two main arguments that Dr. Fauci and his attorneys would have. One, that the pardon covered a certain period of time. It wouldn't cover you trying to get me in a perjury trap in a current day hearing. And also, there are state attorneys general who have an interest in coming after me, and the pardon power wouldn't cover that. Those are the two main arguments he'd be able to make as to why he's constitutionally allowed to invoke the Fifth Amendment, right?
18: Exactly right. And as a result of that, you framed it perfectly. As a result of that, I don't think you want to go to Vegas and bet on Fauci being held in contempt of court. Instead, I think this will move into the political realm. And of course, it already has. He came across as such a fanboy in his diary entries. Mm-hmm. Julia Roberts called me. Barbara Streisand called me. I think I'm one of the most recognized people on the planet. Even Democrats who want to support him, I think, are kind of separating themselves from him a little bit. But, you know, a lot of folks do want to do what Rand Paul says he's interested in, namely, let's look back. Did we overreact to COVID? Should we just have said, let's protect the old folks and the morbidly obese folks and not ruin, you know, countless kids' educational experiences? Should we really have insisted on masking up and social distancing? People want to look at that, but unfortunately, the Fauci aspect of it has gotten such a life of its own in terms of the politics and his taking the Fifth. It's going to be hard to focus on those hardcore COVID issues.
17: Do we find that the courts generally give a lot of deference to those invoking the Fifth and their reasons for doing so?
18: Yeah, absolutely. I mean, because it is, after all, a constitutional right, usually if there's any doubt to the matter, the courts will be sympathetic and allow people to claim the Fifth. So I think that's a reason to be optimistic from Fauci's standpoint that, you know, there's going to be a lot of dust kicked up and there's a big kerfuffle with Rand Paul. But at the end of the day, he will be entitled to claim the Fifth. He won't be prosecuted. But he's got to put up with the political fallout over him coming across like such a fanboy.
17: And last question for you. Let's say he were to lose that argument in courts, the way he invoked the Fifth Amendment, courts find, nah, it doesn't work like that. This contempt of Congress charge, if U.S. Attorney Jeanine Pirro moved forward with that. And look, we've seen the Trump administration, they sometimes move forward with charges, even when it appears they don't have much of a case. But let's say she moves forward and she does end up winning in court. What could that mean for Dr. Fauci?
18: Yeah, 1 year behind bars and a fine is what he would be looking at if found guilty in a criminal case of congressional contempt. You remember months ago, the Clintons were involved in this. Bill and Hillary were subpoenaed. They said, oh, this is, you know, you don't need us. We're not going to talk. And so they went the congressional contempt route. And within a week, both sides' lawyers talked, they negotiated, and then Bill and Hillary did testify. So that's an option. If it looks like contempt is going to head down the railroad track, perhaps Fauci's lawyers would wheel and deal with Rand Paul's lawyers and have some guardrails, and then he would testify.
17: So even though he invoked the Fifth before, he could still return for a hearing and testify.
18: Exactly. He'd follow the Bill and Hillary Clinton precedent.
17: All right. ABC News legal analyst Royal Oaks with us. Royal, really fantastic breakdown. Thanks so much.
18: You bet. Thank you.
19: All right. When we come back in a moment, a jobs report shocker and your reaction to some of what we've covered on the show this morning. We'll get to all of that next here on The Ryan Gorman Show.
8: accident in Hillsborough County, Brandon Boulevard westbound at Valrico Road, and Del Mabry northbound shutdown at Bay to Bay Boulevard due to a crash. 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
3: July jobs report is out. Not great. 23,000 jobs lost in July. The expectation was a gain of 80,000 jobs, and May and June were revised down by a combined 103,000. The unemployment rate dropped 4.1%, but it went down for the wrong reasons. Over 260,000 people left the labor force. That's the lowest labor force participation rate since February of 2021. So the headline, not a great July jobs report. Let's get to some of your reaction to a bunch of different things that we've covered on the show this morning. And I want to start with Linda in the Tampa Bay area, who had a comment about the whole cyclosporiasis outbreak.
4: Good morning, Ryan and Dana. I've been listening to you about this outbreak of this disease. And I always wondered if the Mexican water is not drinkable. Whenever you go down there, that's what they tell you. What kind of water do they use to grow their vegetables? It's a food for thought. I just wonder how safe the vegetables are that come from Mexico. Anyways, love you guys. Bye.
3: Thank you so much, Linda. That's a pretty good point. Never thought about that
5: before. That is a really good question. I've never thought about that before either, but it makes a lot of sense.
3: It does. Rafael, listening to us in South Florida, he had some thoughts on the dress code controversy that we talked about before. Hillsborough County Schools reversing their decision to make girls cover up leggings and spandex to mid-thigh, and Dana's reaction to that. Here's what Raphael had to say.
6: Morning, Ryan and Dana. Dana, I normally side with you over Ryan, but on this issue of the leggings, when Ryan said these girls are sluts, and you're saying, oh, no, I didn't say that. But you go on to say they dress very provocatively and they know what they are doing. Mm-hmm. Doesn't that mean sluts? Mm-hmm. I think Ryan has a good point. Have a great weekend, guys.
3: Thank you, Raphael. Raphael, he got you there.
5: That word did not leave my mouth. I did not call anyone a name. I was describing the way they dress, but I did not use that word. I'm not calling anyone a name.
3: We also got a lot of feedback on the question that we tossed out, and this has to do with President Trump reportedly telling donors privately they got to start lining up behind J.D. Vance for 2028, who you would rather see as the Republican nominee. Just a quick vibe check on this, whether it was Vance, Rubio, or DeSantis, and we got a lot, the overwhelming majority of them, for Rubio.
7: Rubio, he's level-headed and not a Trump clone. Thank you.
8: Marco Rubio, of course. I've been wanting him since 2016.
9: If the elections were today, I would 100% vote for Marco Rubio.
10: Marco's the man. He knows what he's doing. He knows what needs to get done. The man for the presidency is Marco.
3: I mean, that was the overwhelming sentiment, not just this time, but last time when we did a snap text poll, too.
5: Yeah, Marco Rubio won. I don't know if anybody voted for anybody else. Yeah. It was mostly Marco Rubio.
3: Mm-hmm. You can weigh in on anything that we talk about here on the show. You don't have to do it right this second. You can do it later if you want to. 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When we come back, what do you miss this morning and some of the stories to keep an eye on throughout the weekend. We'll be back with that in a moment here on the Ryan Gorman Show.
11: 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State Road 54 eastbound approaching Little Road that is blocking the right-hand lane. 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
12: In a race this big, with everything on the line, when President Trump needs reinforcements, you don't send in the other guys, you give him Steele. 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So don't send President Trump the other guys. Send him Steele. Vote Kevin Steele for Congress Tuesday, August 18th.
13: I'm Kevin Steele, and I approve this message.
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3: Wrapping things up with the final few moments of the show here on this Friday morning. 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Monday morning, we'll see if there's a show, because I will tell you, if I hit Powerball this weekend, I will not be here.
5: Okay.
3: It's same. Up there. $856 million. So,
5: well, usually, yeah, I'm not bothering to play until it gets to a billion.
3: That's usually my criteria, too, but I think I might make an exception because
5: you really don't want to work anymore. You're done.
3: I'm done. I'm tapped out.
5: I hear you.
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22: Good morning, I'm Chris Trankman. Your Tampa Bay forecast, partly cloudy and humid. A 60% chance for showers and storms. High 90. Traffic and your complete forecast from Channel 8 meteorologist Amanda Holly coming up. Our top story. A suspect wanted for illegal sex with a minor ended up shot by sheriff's deputies after he shot and wounded one of their police dogs. 27-year-old Angel Bowers was supposed to show up in court on Monday. Deputies found him at a home in Kathleen. Polk Sheriff Grady Judd says they were met with gunfire.
23: He hit K-9 Deputy Ace. It was an arterial shot. Our K-9 almost bled to death before we could get him medical care.
22: Deputies responded with gunfire and Bowers was killed. The canine named Ace, 7 years old, and was treated at a special veterinary care facility. A judge will decide if a suspect in a deadly shooting in Tampa can use the stand your ground defense. Joel Moreno Cabo is charged with second degree murder for the death of Diedrich Sykes in a road rage incident in Ybor City last year. Cabo says it was self-defense. The judge expected to issue a ruling by the end of the month. Schools go back next week across Florida. And for many parents, the to-do list includes checkups.
24: Dr. Kelly Henschel with Johns Hopkins Old Children's Hospital in St. Petersburg says vaccine requirements for kindergarten can be satisfied with as little as 2 injections if everything else is up to date.
25: Those being the chicken pox, measles, mumps, and rubella, diphtheria, tetanus, pertussis, and polio vaccinations.
24: Seventh graders get the Tdap shot. There's also a new rule requiring electrocardiograms for student athletes in high school.
26: Gordon Bird, News Radio WFLA.
22: A union representing airport screeners is suing the TSA to get information about a program to transfer screening jobs and equipment to private companies at Tampa International Airport and to others. American Federation of Government Employees General Counsel Rushabh Sanghvi says they also have questions on how the Hillsborough Aviation Authority applied to switch to the private service.
27: They're the ones who are supposed to make the request on whether or not the airport should convert to this Gold Plus. And we still don't know when they made that application, how they made that application.
22: Airports in Tampa, Des Moines, and Charleston, South Carolina are set to switch from TSA officers to private security. Sanghvi says the union didn't even know about the Gold Plus program until a random leaflet showed up at Orlando International Airport. He claims TSA has stonewalled the union's request for documents under the Freedom of Information Act. Governor DeSantis says he expects the Attorney General's office to rewrite the ballot language of the property tax amendment. Tampa Bay traffic and weather coming up. Next news update in 30 minutes. I'm Chris Trankman, News Radio WFLA.
28: This is a Bloomberg Money Minute. The travel boom is still going strong, giving a boost to Airbnb, the short-term home rental company, raising its annual revenue forecast, saying travel demand remains strong, especially in the U.S. and Europe. Airbnb has been working to reimagine itself as an all-in-one platform that also offers hotels, tours, local activities, and add-on services such as grocery stocking and in-home beauty appointments. Later this year, Airbnb will begin rolling out new features in its app involving artificial intelligence. Jobs in focus on Wall Street. Economists expect the July employment report will show about 80,000 jobs were created, with more workers added than in June. That report is out 8:30 a.m. Washington time. Ahead of that, S&P futures are on the rise. And Wendy's is hitting the reset button. The burger chain is pulling its forecast for the year as it works on a turnaround plan. The company is also cutting its dividend to free up more money to invest back into its business. Courtney Donahoe, Bloomberg Radio.
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1: Accidents in Polk County, U.S. 92 shut down in both directions at Main Street. Hillsborough crash, Brandon Boulevard westbound at Valrico Road. 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
4: A typical summertime pattern will continue today and through the weekend. Temperatures warm up first. We head for 90 this afternoon. We stay dry through the morning, with those rain chances increasing to about a 50% this afternoon. Showers and storms will be scattered, moving from east to west across the state, meaning they will move into our coastal counties for the evening hours. That'll continue both Saturday and Sunday for those afternoon showers and storms, with temperatures in the low 90s. I'm Max Defender 8 meteorologist Samantha Holly.
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10: Great to have you with us. 888-727-BECK is our number. President Trump signed a couple of really important executive orders yesterday. 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
10: Pat and Jeffy for Glenn. President Trump yesterday issued two executive orders. These were intended to end birth tourism to the United States and to narrow down birthright citizenship as well. So
30: good.
10: Really important. Really important. And the Supreme Court was so bad, had such a ridiculous ruling on the birthright citizenship situation that, you know, something's got to be done.
30: Yes.
10: And so the president took action yesterday. Stephen Miller talked about it, and Stephen Miller is always great expressing things.
2: Well, yes. I mean, Trump had said that, you know, I think we're the only country, period, that does birthright citizenship. I thought we were going to win the Supreme Court. Unfortunately, bad decision. Unfair decision. Our country suffers because of it, and we're ending it in a different way. Okay. Good. I mean, good. And Stephen Miller lays it out point by point. He does a pretty good job speaking for the president.
10: And here it is.
3: Today, the president signed these two executive orders here relating to birthright citizenship and birth tourism.
2: Okay.
3: As the president mentioned, the 14th Amendment was passed exclusively in the aftermath of the Civil War so that to ensure that the children of slaves would be citizens. It had no other meaning and purpose outside of that. And that's been clear, obviously, since the day that it was passed. You can go back and you can read the congressional debates. This is not something that's even seriously contested by anybody. The president is using his authority as commander-in-chief to sign first an executive order using the new ruling the Supreme Court issued to expand the definitions of people who are ineligible for birthright citizenship. That includes, for example, alien enemies of the United States, members of foreign terrorist organizations, and large categories of people who lobby and act on behalf of foreign governments. And so with taking this action, it ensures that large numbers of people who wrongly would be getting birthright citizenship will no longer be eligible for those benefits. The second action that he's taking, which is especially historic, is for the first time ever in American history to ban birth tourism. So I want you to really let that sink in.
2: Okay.
3: This has been something that people have talked about not only for years, but for decades. The idea that people come here pretending to be a tourist, pretending to be a visitor, saying they want to go to Disneyland, they want to go visit a monument or go to a national park. But the real reason they're here is to have a child, to make that child an automatic citizen, leave our country, and then have a U.S. citizen child. It gives them access under this broken system to welfare benefits, ultimately to the voting booth, and all the other rights and privileges that belong solely to Americans. So that practice of birth tourism is, as of the signing of this order, hereby banned. And what that means is that no one in the world is any more allowed to obtain a visa for this fraudulent purpose. It is probably, and President Trump has done many historic things on immigration, too many to list now, sealed the southern border shut, record deportations, record integrity, stopping foreign terrorist entry, record reduction in drug seizures, dismantling criminal cartels, dismantling the gangs, right? Everything he's done that has been so unprecedented. I would put this in the top three in terms of importance, because it ends what has been one of the gravest and most egregious abuses of the American system, and it keeps American citizenship sacred.
2: Mm-hmm. Amen. Mm-hmm. I mean, he knew he was going to be speaking at the Oval, too, because he's wearing a darn nice suit today, not one of those little off-the-rack suits. But amen to the birthright citizenship. And we've even gone past the pretending of being on vacation. I mean, the tourism is just come here, have a baby, get the citizenship, move on.
10: Sometimes they don't even pretend like they're going to Disneyland or Disney World.
2: Any of that.
10: They're just here to give birth.
2: Yes.
10: And it's been allowed up until now.
2: And then they get their citizenship papers and they go back to their country.
10: Yep.
2: And then when they're ready to, when the kid has all the rights of an American citizen living in another country, mostly China, but another country. That's a problem, but thankfully
10: it's a big problem.
2: Yeah, that's a problem.
10: It's a really big problem, and so hopefully this will curb that. What we need to do is to codify that into law. We won't.
2: Well, I'm sure the House and Senate are on it,
10: because as soon as there's a Democrat in office, they'll overturn that, you know, and they'll overturn all the work that President Trump has done on immigration if it's not codified in law. By the end of the year, we're supposed to have had the entire wall built. That's how far that's progressed, is that we're supposed to have all like 2,100 miles of the border secured by a wall, which is incredible.
2: Amazing.
10: And they've also put a buoy, down a really huge section of the Rio Grande.
2: It's a long section of the Rio Grande.
10: And so you can see they're like barrels. They look like orange construction barrels, and they're placed in the river.
5: and
2: similar to that. I mean, I think they're even bigger than that, but it's a long way and
5: tough
2: big
5: to get over the top of. Although I think you could just swim under them because they don't apparently go down any further.
2: Yeah, I don't know if there's
5: so
2: any
5: all you have to do
2: underneath.
5: Is so what they're I think they're designed to stop the boats that
2: yes.
5: come across.
2: Yeah, the cartels. I mean, the coyotes all had flotation devices that they were moving yeah. people back yeah. and forth across the river. So that definitely stops that.
5: It should limit that.
2: Yeah, and look, somewhat. To be fair, I don't know what it's doing to the wildlife along the river. I'm a little concerned.
5: Are you?
2: I'm a little concerned
5: because I know you're always concerned about
2: That's
5: wildlife.
2: Me.
5: Yeah,
2: that's me.
5: Yeah, I know. That's one of your big issues. Is, yeah, is. How does this affect wildlife?
2: How does this affect wildlife? That's me.
5: Yeah. Me too. Me too. No word on that. So
2: we have
5: I'm not sure.
2: Been, we have not been informed on
5: not
2: that.
5: Sure.
2: No.
5: Couldn't really care less. But I'm glad you do. I'm glad you do. That's really important. But Stephen Miller had even more to say on this subject.
12: For those of you who want to do your research on this, Section 215A of the Immigration and Nationality Act gives the president this authority. 215A of the Immigration and Nationality Act. Very rarely used, probably one of the strongest laws in the entire federal code, gives him this power. And that's not the only, but it's the main statutory authority that's being used in this order. So birth tourism is by definition a fraud on the American system, on the American taxpayer, on the American visa. Mm. If you're coming here, and again, your stated purpose is that you're a tourist, then by definition, you are here to come for a few weeks, look at what we have, engage in commerce, and leave. So if you're telling a consular officer you're here as a tourist, but your true purpose and intent is to go to a baby mill, give birth, and try to mint an American citizen while you're here, then you're committing a fraud against the American government. Mm-hmm. And by definition, that visa can and should and will be now denied.
5: Good.
2: I mean, okay.
5: Good.
2: Okay.
5: It's kind of hard to believe that this has gone on unimpeded for so long.
2: It's been a long time.
5: Yeah, nobody is taking care of this. It's just not a problem?
2: No, it's not a problem. In fact, I remember Barack Obama made it easier. Right? He set up that one island. I never can remember the name of the island, but that's where a lot of the
5: is it American Samoa?
2: And I don't remember. But the Chinese fly there, have their mm-hmm. babies and go back to China and right. They're citizens.
5: Right.
2: Oh.
5: Yeah.
2: Oh, okay.
5: That's quite a process.
2: That is a darn process worth a lot of money.
5: Yeah.
2: Somebody's making a lot of money. It's not me.
5: It's not you?
2: It's not me.
5: Okay. No, I'm sorry to hear that.
2: Not making a dime off of that. That's why we need to shut it down.
5: Yeah. And it just opens up a whole world to the Chinese.
2: Sure does.
5: And, you know, their spying activities and whatever else they're perpetrating in America.
2: Yeah. I mean, we're already getting reports that people are calling this it's equal to the Red Scare, right?
5: Yeah.
2: No.
5: The Telegraph in London called it, this Trump is resurrecting the Red Scare.
2: That's awesome.
5: He's resurrecting the Red Scare because there is a Red Scare right now. There's a lot of communists to be afraid of.
2: Yes.
5: Right now. It's only a problem for us because it's a problem.
2: Yeah.
5: And I mean, when you've got an Islamunist as mayor of New York, that's a combination of Islamist and a communist, and it's Islamunist.
2: Huh.
5: And when you've got that going on in New York, when you've got what's going on in Seattle going on
2: Minneapolis,
5: and I mean, all
2: Dearborn.
5: Over the country, Dearborn, Michigan, it's just
2: McKinney, Texas, Plano, Texas,
5: oof.
2: Austin, Texas. Just saying, Houston, Texas.
5: Yeah, right.
2: There's a number of cities that have an issue.
5: What is it? Hamtramck, Michigan. Yeah. Patterson, New Jersey. I mean, you can go on and on with the issues that are happening.
2: There's a few that's happening with the Muslim community.
5: Since you since you brought up McKinney, Texas.
2: This is why, and while you're looking for the McKinney, Texas, I know what you're going to play. And it's, the whole thing is absolutely agonizing. But when you have the Telegraph talking about the Red Scare, that's why I'm for, we should have zero immigration. Net zero. No one gets in. Then we're not racist against anyone.
5: Right.
2: We're not letting anyone in. We're not racist against your country.
5: Yeah.
2: We're not breaking down your people. Everybody. Nobody gets in.
5: I don't care if you're from Norway. You're not.
2: I don't care. You're not getting in. We're done. Net zero. And you're not getting in. Period.
5: It's not going to happen, but maybe it should. Maybe it should. Do we have the McKinney, hearing? Do we have that somewhere?
2: I hope so.
5: Okay.
2: Yeah.
5: Check this out.
13: Hello. My name is Eddie Issa.
5: Pause it for just a sec. This is a Christian from
2: Iran.
5: And he is warning Americans about what's going on in this community. McKinney is a suburb of Dallas.
2: It's part of the Dallas-Fort Worth Metroplex.
5: And this is going on just a few miles from where we are right now.
2: And they want to put in a whole new mosque. They're putting in a whole new Muslim area.
5: So this is a public hearing on that. And listen to this.
13: Hello, my name is Eddie Issa.
2: Hello, Eddie.
13: I'm a Sharia law survivor from Iran. And I'm here to tell you, this is a dangerous ideology you're allowing in their country. Every country that is Islamic now, it used to be a Christian country. And we were soft Christians, and we allowed these people to come in, bring their Sharia law into their countries, and slowly kill us off left and right. Let me make it very clear to you. Christianity is a personal relationship with God, where it says, but render unto Caesar's what is Caesar's, render unto God what is God's. Islam is Sharia law, deen wa dawah, religion and state, which is not even compatible with the American thing. And when these people will use taqiyya to lie to you, to manipulate you, because whenever Islam is little, they will lie to you and tell you they come in peace. This is a bad idea, and you're going to regret not listening to people like us who lived under Sharia law.
2: Yeah, listen to that crowd.
5: Wow.
2: Now, they had two big rooms full of McKinney residents there for this meeting.
5: Virtually all of them were against this area being allowed. Yeah.
2: Which is why the city council voted 7-0 to allow it.
5: After 5 hours of people telling them, don't do this. We don't want this in our community. You can't do this.
2: They go against the people.
5: 7-0. They're doing it. It's incredible.
2: It is absolutely incredible.
5: Wow.
2: I honestly, I couldn't believe it when we found that out this morning. It's amazing to me.
5: 888-727-BECK. More coming up. 1 minute.
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5: So, we got a couple of issues to deal with in this country, and we just need to be aware of them so that, you know, you can show up at a city council meeting like the residents of McKinney, Texas did, so that they could be ignored by their city council.
2: Right.
10: But at least they showed up and made their feelings known. At least they tried. They gave it a shot.
2: I guess. Yeah, I mean, I would try to get rid of those council members
10: that's
2: immediately.
10: What needs to happen right now. Yeah. When you've ignored what the people want you to do, what they put you in office to do, and you just ignored it, then they need to go. I don't know what the process is for impeachment in McKinney City Council, but they need to follow it and do
2: it.
10: Do it now, because that's unbelievable.
2: Each and every one of them.
10: Goodbye. Bye-bye now.
2: I mean, not even a 4-3.
10: No.
2: I mean...
10: No. Unanimous. Unanimous.
2: It's
10: just spitting in your face.
2: We're doing it.
10: That's all. We're spitting in your face. We don't give a rat's anus what you think. We're just doing this. Wow.
2: I would like to see some bank receipts.
10: Yeah.
2: These city council members.
10: Yeah.
2: I'm not saying they did anything wrong. I'm not saying that they took any money improperly.
10: All right.
2: But I'd like to see the bank accounts.
10: Yeah, me too. Me too. But this is the kind of thing that is happening all over the country right now.
2: Over the country. They are telling us what they want to do. Now, speaking of the Muslims and what they're going to do, and they're doing it. And we are allowing it. The soft Christians, as the man from Iran called us.
10: Yeah.
2: And we are allowing it. And that's what's happening.
10: And we've got a guy in Michigan who could become America's first Muslim U.S. senator, parading around as a doctor, as a physician. This Abdul Rahman Al Sayed, which he is not, by the way. He is not a licensed doctor. He never completed a medical residency.
2: No, he did not.
10: He never passed board exams or held a state medical license to practice independently. He's never done that. He's done administrative stuff, but he is not a physician. He's not a practicing doctor. And that's been a big part of his campaign up there in Michigan. And it's interesting that he's kind of misled the people like this. And he won the Democrat primary doing it. So congratulations on that. But now he goes up against Mike Rogers, the sitting U.S. senator in Michigan.
2: No, he's not sitting because the guy is retiring. So he's Rogers was.
10: Oh, right.
2: Was a congressman.
10: He was
2: in Michigan.
10: And now he's running for Senate.
2: Correct.
10: Yeah.
2: Because the senator, what's his name? Peters, I think.
10: Gary? Is it Gary Peters?
2: Is done.
10: Mm-hmm.
2: So that's why the seat is open.
10: Yeah. But that can't happen.

0: So it's just not something we need in the U.S. Senate.
1: Really?
0: Yeah, really. Huh. Really.
1: Okay.
0: So, wow. I don't know. It's up to us to really take an active role right now in our government.
2: Though the headlines might change, the threats facing Israel remain. While much of the world has moved on to the next story, Israeli families continue living with the reality of terrorism and uncertainty and recovery. 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
13: Good morning, I'm Chris Trankman. Your Tampa Bay forecast, partly cloudy and humid. A 60% chance for showers and storms, high 90. Our top story. President Trump isn't giving up on his plan to end birthright citizenship.
14: Months after the U.S. Supreme Court rejected an effort by President Trump to deny birthright citizenship to children born to parents living in the U.S. illegally, an executive order this week now aims to rein in so-called birth tourism.
15: They've taken birthright citizenship and they've made a joke out of it.
14: President Trump is directing officials to deny visas of foreign visitors suspected of traveling to the U.S. to give birth. A second order expands the category of foreigners whose children would not qualify for birthright citizenship.
15: Oh, we're cracking down very big crackdowns.
14: It's unclear if either of the two orders can survive likely constitutional challenges. At the White House, Jared Halpern, Fox News.
13: The FCC has voted to scrap a decades-old rule limiting the reach a single broadcaster can have. The previous cap restricted broadcasters from reaching more than 39% of the national television audience. The FCC says the change will help TV networks compete with major digital platforms like Netflix. A dangerous flight to the bottom of the earth helps save the life of an American researcher.
16: Pitch black and 45 degrees below zero, a seriously ill American scientist has been taken from an Antarctic research base to a New Zealand hospital in extreme conditions. Pilot Louise Robertson says the Airbus A319's capabilities were tested to their limits.
17: It was very close to being too cold, and there was a snowstorm the day before, so the timing was really such a narrow window of opportunity.
16: It's the first time such a mission has been completed in July, Antarctica's winter, and the first in total darkness. The patient is now recovering well. Jonathan Savage, Fox News.
13: Tampa Bay traffic and weather coming up. Next news update in 30 minutes. I'm Chris Trankman, News Radio WFLA.
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4: A typical summertime pattern will continue today and through the weekend. Temperatures warm up first. We head for 90 this afternoon. We stay dry through the morning, with those rain chances increasing to about a 50% this afternoon. Showers and storms will be scattered, moving from east to west across the state, meaning they will move into our coastal counties for the evening hours. That'll continue both Saturday and Sunday for those afternoon showers and storms, with temperatures in the low 90s. I'm Max Defender 8 meteorologist Amanda Holly.
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8: The Lions and Pro Bowler Jahmyr Gibbs agree to a record-setting deal, a three-year extension that could be worth nearly $76 million. It passes this week's deal between the Falcons and Bijan Robinson as the richest ever for a running back. The Hall of Fame game in Canton went down to the wire. The Panthers scored on the last play to beat the Cardinals. And baseball, the sizzling out Red Sox keep rolling, coming from behind to beat the White Sox in 13 innings, Boston's eighth straight win. I'm Matt McCoy.
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11: Pat and Jeffy for Glenn. 888-727-BECK. Let's chew the fat just a little bit. These are some stories that may not make your eyes bleed, hopefully.
12: I'm not promising that.
11: Okay.
12: But I will say,
11: so they may make our eyes
12: bleed. It's possible. I hope not, though. Okay. I've got a trick question. Well, it's not really a trick question. Just I want you to answer. What does this list represent? Hyundai Elantra, 21,732. Honda Accord, 17,797. Hyundai Sonata, 17,687. Chevrolet Silverado, 16,764. Honda Civic, 12,725. Kia Optima, 11,521. Ford F-150s, 10,102. Toyota Camrys, 9,833. Honda CR-V, 9,809. Nissan Altimas, 8,445. What does that list represent?
11: Vehicles still in operation after 10 years. I don't know. What?
12: The most stolen vehicles in the U.S. last year.
11: Oh, wow. Okay.
12: Wow.
11: What was the most?
12: The number one Hyundai Elantra, 21,732. And these are reported, right? I mean, I guess everyone, if you have your star, it'd be rare if you had your car stolen and you didn't report it.
11: Mm-hmm.
12: Right. So, yeah. I mean, that's, yeah, Hyundai Elantra, Honda Accord, Hyundai Sonata, the top three.
11: Hmm.
12: Interesting.
11: Yeah.
12: But I mean, that's a number of cars stolen. And those, that may be down. The one thing I didn't say on this list was, you know, if it was down from year to year, cause I mean, Trump has put the hammer down on a lot of this stuff with crime. So hoping that holds true. And as you know, Pat, influenza ranks as the 11th leading cause of death in the U.S. and it results in over 300,000 deaths worldwide annually. Flu season runs from October to May in the U.S., and the Food and Drug Administration has now approved the first mRNA flu vaccine for adults age 50 to 64. They're expanding the Nobel Prize-winning technology first used to combat COVID-19. Mm-hmm. And unlike traditional vaccines, which take several months to develop, mRNA vaccines can be produced in about 6 weeks and modified to match emergent flu strains.
11: Mm.
12: So that's good. It's developed by Moderna. Mflusiva uses the mRNA plug-and-play model in which genetic sequences for any virus or pathogen can be swapped into the vaccine. So traditional vaccines require the growing virus, which actually limits the possibility of quick adaptation. The new vaccine, coming this fall, 27% more effective than a standard flu shot. Yeah. So
11: we'll see about that, won't we?
12: Clinical trial.
11: We heard a lot of those claims with COVID-19 and their mRNA shot.
12: Now, there were some reported side effects. There were an injection site pain, fatigue, and headaches from some of the trial participants. We'll see.
11: No sudden death syndrome like the...
12: Not as of yet.
11: Okay, good.
12: Not as of yet. I don't know that we've studied it that long.
11: Okay.
12: But as right now, no. Mm-hmm. No sudden death. But you have that going for us.
11: Yeah.
12: This flu season.
11: Very exciting.
12: Can't wait.
11: Uh-huh.
12: The U.S. State Department, making us proud. There was a presentation being given at the AIDS 2026 conference in Rio de Janeiro. Now, I thought we were done giving money to all these places with the PEPFAR stuff, but apparently not. They showed a map of Africa and the countries that we're helping. At this conference, and every country was in the wrong place on the continent. It was it's unbelievable. The errant map display halfway during the presentation was they were showing the new health department agreements, and a lot of the attendees were like, hey, those countries are not in the right place on the continent. Yeah, you know what? The presentation contained an artificial intelligence watermark that signals it was made with OpenAI tools. The company said, we're investigating the report. The State Department said, yeah, it's our fault. Full responsibility. The confusion was produced by a team member. We hastily changed some slide deck before the event, and we never went back to look at it. The map showed Nigeria, where the U.S. has several hundred troops deployed as landlocked in the Sahara. Mozambique, which is in southeastern Africa, was relocated in the Horn of Africa, while Ivory Coast and West Africa were placed in other side of the continent.
11: Oops.
12: So whoever proved it, you were wrong. Now, in a statement, they said they obviously take full responsibility. But again, the State Department said the discussions at the conference were substantive and constructive, despite the map being wrong. But last year, Trump said that we're going to stop giving money to this PEPFAR, right? And the president's emergency plan for AIDS relief, PEPFAR. And so I guess we are still providing some funding going on, because there was quite a bit of money on that map still going to those countries. So, okay. All right. I don't want to phase any of that out. I want to keep that going. We need to help those countries provide life-saving drugs to help them with their AIDS problem.
11: Well, or whatever situation they've got going on, because like the USAID aid was so important because it was funding things
13: That's
11: like
13: correct. Americans have been funding the following. $5.5 million to LGBTQ advocacy in Uganda.
11: You don't want to stop that.
13: $800,000 for transgender people, sex workers and their clients in Nepal.
11: In Nepal,
13: 3.6 for LGBTQ activism, free training in pastry cooking, psychosocial counseling,
11: a cyber cafe,
13: gotta have groups that. For male prostitutes,
11: and dance focus groups for male prostitutes.
13: And 1.1
11: what would you do if you didn't have that?
13: Gender transformation in diverse social and behavior change report, which advocates again, quote, gender blindness.
11: Right. Okay, so you can't do without any of that kind of stuff.
12: Yeah. Right.
11: You can't do without it.
12: Obviously not.
11: USAID or PEPFAR.
12: Or PEPFAR money. You have to have that continue to go. And they are. If you or a loved one is going to mail something to the Pacific Island country of Nauru, spelled N-A-U-R-U, they have changed their name. to the Republic of Nairo, spelled N-A-O-E-R-O. The country's international code is going to change as well for your postal service, N-R-U to N-R-O. And its people will now be known as Denairo instead of Naruran. The move would return the remote South Pacific island to its traditional name. According to their Facebook account, the country became internationally known as Nauru only because its local name was difficult for foreigners to pronounce. Yeah, they couldn't say Nauru. It's really weird. Anyway, it's the third smallest country on the planet behind Tuvalu and Vatican City. There's like 12,000 residents there. It's out there in the middle of the Pacific. And I don't know if we have the picture of the map, but the map's still spelling it wrong. The map has the old spelling of it, and I don't like it. I don't like it. This damn it. Their name is Nauru, not Nauru.
14: Okay.
12: Stop calling them Nauruan.
14: And there they are.
12: There you go.
14: Out there in the middle of nowhere.
12: Yeah, there it is. Awesome. But that's the wrong spelling. That is not the right spelling for Nauru. They're Nauru now.
14: Okay.
12: They're Nauru as of this point.
14: All right.
12: Yeah, okay. So it's
14: good to know.
12: Yeah, it's
14: good to know.
12: This headline is a tad misleading, too. It's correct, but it makes you think something else. New Mexico will no longer require lawyers to pass the bar exam. And I love the original picture on the post was the New Mexico will no longer require lawyers to pass the bar exam with Kim Kardashian there on the post with the New Mexico seal. And see, now Kardashian, she took the California bar and failed. Since she had to take what's called the baby bar exam, because if you don't go to a traditional law school, you have to take this, baby bar exam in California. Mm-hmm. And she failed that three times before she passed it the fourth time. So I guess she can go to New Mexico now and just become a lawyer, but, it's not that easy. It's an alternative lawyer licensing pathway. You still have to be complete like 675 hours of supervised legal work within 1 year. You have to, you're relying on written examination of applicants. After reviewing the completed portfolio, the New Mexico Board of Bar Examiners is going to determine whether the applicant has met the standards. You still have to, you still have to pass the multi-state professional responsibility examination, the MPRE, before being licensed. But what they claim is the program aims to improve attorney readiness while helping address lawyer shortages in underserved communities. So, I don't know. It seems like you just may as well just take the bar. I don't quite. I mean, that seems like a lot of work. You might as well just take the bar exam, and then you're a lawyer, and you can just go to work. But wait, whatever. Good luck.
14: Yeah.
12: Good luck out there. That is the Chewing the Fat Fat Five. Be sure to subscribe to my show, Chewing the Fat with Jeff Fisher, available wherever you get your podcasts.
14: Yeah. And check out our show, Pat Gray Unleashed, which happens every day live.
12: Monday through Friday, baby.
14: 6 to 8 Central Time. 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
12: Absolutely.
14: You can do that as well. It is Pat and Jeffy for Glenn today, 888-727-BECK.
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11: All right. There's another congressperson.
12: We're losing another
11: trouble.
12: One.
11: A Republican
12: congressman from North Carolina.
11: Oh boy.
12: Is dropping his bid for re-election after the House Ethics Committee recommended he be censured over sexual harassment allegations.
11: Oh wow.
12: So he said,
11: what'd he do?
12: Well, after much prayer and reflection, he's decided to withdraw from re-election. Okay.
14: Okay.
12: All
14: so,
12: right.
14: So he prayed and reflected.
12: And reflected. That's okay. Correct.
14: And there was a lot of that. There was much of that.
12: There was.
14: Okay.
12: So apparently he engaged, according to the House Ethics Censure Board or whatever they are, the Ethics Committee, he engaged in persistent, unprofessional, and inappropriate conduct towards two young female staffers. So.
14: Like,
12: there's that, okay?
14: Like, what'd he do?
12: Well,
14: what kind of inappropriate behavior?
12: There was behavior that would lead a reasonable observer to interpret it as sexual harassment. But it wasn't quite sexual harassment, down to the letter of the law. He, provided the young woman with lavish and recurrent gifts. Made comments regarding their appearance and dress, invited them to intimate dinners and vacations, sending notes regarding their, regarding his affection and inviting them to other activities as a way to spend time together. That bastard. That bastard. Boy, you look hot. Want to go out to dinner?
14: Well, you can't do that. Can't do that.
12: I left the right little post-it notes. You look so hot today.
14: And we don't know that that's what it was, right?
12: Well, he left them notes. He left them little notes
14: about their appearance or whatever.
12: Yeah.
14: Could have just said you look nice.
12: Yes, he could have. He could have.
14: Might have said that. Maybe the word hot wasn't even in there. Maybe it was just, hey, you look really nice today.
12: Oh, you look beautiful today. Man, want to go out to dinner later? Are those new nylons you're wearing?
14: No, see,
12: that's great.
14: That's not going to work.
12: That's not going to
14: no.
12: That's
14: not going to work. No.
12: You know, I was thinking you need maybe some. You should go see my plastic surgeon.
14: Come here. That's not going to work either. No.
12: Nope.
14: Mm-mm.
12: Did you just get that dress? Because I need to buy you another one. Come here. Let me give you some money. Hey, get you.
14: I don't
12: go
14: think
12: see my friend.
14: No.
12: Oh, no. Want to go on vacation? He offered to go on vacation with them?
14: Yeah.
12: Hey. Wow. I'm just sitting here thinking we're getting ready to go on vacation.
14: Hey, I'm going to France. You want to come?
12: Yeah.
14: The guy's married, right? Or is he married?
12: That's a good question.
14: Because. You're going on vacation
12: That's
14: with your staff
12: a
14: members?
12: Good question. I don't know that.
14: What about
12: he
14: your
12: is.
14: Wife? Maybe the wife was invited too. Who knows?
12: Right. Representative Chuck Edwards, North Carolina. Hmm. I don't know. He's 65 now.
14: Oh, wow.
12: Deny the committee. It doesn't say here. Maybe the wife already left him. He couldn't take him. He's always hitting up younger chicks. Yeah, it doesn't say in the story if he had much prayer and reflection with the wife.
14: Yeah, he's married. Apparently to Teresa Wilson Edwards.
12: Oh, for now. Yeah, for now.
14: Yeah.
12: All I did was offer to take him out to dinner. What do you leave me alone?
14: He showered young female staffers with gifts, and apparently. You know, I guess that's
12: you can't do
14: upon.
12: That. Yeah, you
14: Is
12: can't
14: that
12: do that.
14: Upon now?
12: Yes, I just give you a nice gift. Tell you how hot you look. Want to take you to dinner?
14: No,
12: I'm in Washington D.C. My wife is back in North Carolina. I need some companionship. Is that wrong?
14: Yeah, it's wrong. It is.
12: So Congress thought that too.
14: He gave them gifts of jewelry, guns, Vegas trips, New York City helicopter rides.
12: Oh man.
14: And more.
12: Man, if he needs a date, I'm here, Chuck.
14: And you don't mind a little inappropriateness.
12: I do not. We're fine.
14: So, he'd be perfectly.
12: You know what? If you want to bring the wife along? Come on.
14: More coming up.
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6: Good morning, I'm Chris Trankman. Your Tampa Bay forecast, partly cloudy and humid, a 60% chance for showers and storms, high 90. Traffic and your complete forecast from Channel 8 meteorologist Amanda Holly coming up. Our top story. A deputy-involved shooting in Pasco County has left the suspect dead. It happened after deputies responded to a domestic incident in the Causeway Boulevard area of Land O'Lakes just after 11 p.m. 61-year-old Enoch Harville was holed up inside a room and refused to come out.
24: When people want to take their lives and, you know, point a gun at us, you know, we do what we have to do, not only to defend ourselves, but to defend a victim.
6: Pasco Sheriff Chris Nocco says deputies ordered Harville to drop his shotgun, but he ignored their commands and was shot. He died at the scene. A shootout with Polk County deputies leaves a suspect dead and a canine unit in the veterinary hospital. 27-year-old Angel Bowers was wanted on charges of having a relationship with an underage girl and never showed up in court. Deputies found him hiding near a home in Kathleen, and he allegedly opened fire.
25: We returned fire. We shot into the tent. Angel Bowers got exactly what he asked for.
6: Polk Sheriff Grady Judd says Bowers was killed. The canine deputy named Ace, a 7-year-old dog with 5 years of service, suffered a gunshot wound. Ace underwent surgery and is recovering. The union representing airport screeners is suing the TSA for more information about its new program to privatize screening at Tampa International and other airports. American Federation of Government Employees General Counsel Rushab Sangvi says the union found out accidentally when a leaflet advertising TSA Gold Plus showed up at Orlando International Airport.
26: They thought, oh, this must be, something fake, some fake
1: kind of, you know, thing that someone created, not TSA. But then when TSA was asked, they said, oh, yeah, that's a real thing.
6: Sangbi says the TSA has been stalling its freedom of information requests about the Gold Plus program. TPA, one of three airports that have signed up for Gold Plus, along with Charleston, South Carolina, and Des Moines, Iowa. The governor says a revised version of Amendment 3's ballot language is on the way.
7: A Tallahassee judge declared the wording of the Homestead Exemption Amendment misleading and biased. Speaking in Lehigh Acres, Governor DeSantis says he's seen draft revisions and calls them very clear.
8: It'll be on the ballot. It'll just be with a little bit different summary than what the legislature passed.
7: DeSantis says the language will address the judge's concerns, even though the state disagrees with his findings. Amendment 3 would raise the homestead exemption from $50,000 to $150,000. Next year. Opponents say it will affect law enforcement and other government services. Gordon Bird, News Radio WFLA.
6: The state health department says no swimming at the Courtney Campbell Causeway or the south side of the Dunedin Causeway going to Honeymoon Island in Pinellas County. Tests completed this week show water quality doesn't meet standards for bacteria. The advisory will stay up until those levels go down. School starts next week across Florida. And that means back-to-school medical checkups. Dr. Kelly Henschel with Johns Hopkins All Children's Hospital in St. Petersburg says it's important to get one every year.
9: So that we can ensure they're in the utmost, healthiest condition to be able to learn the best they can during the school year.
6: Dr. Henschel says school vaccine requirements are still in place, including the chickenpox, MMR, diphtheria, tetanus, and polio vaccinations for kindergartners, and the Tdap shot for seventh graders. Find out more by playing our Beyond the News podcast on the iHeartRadio app. Tampa Bay traffic and weather coming up. Next news update in 30 minutes. I'm Chris Trankman, News Radio WFLA.
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10: 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Got a problem? I-4 westbound. It's going to be right at 275. Had been blocking the center lane, but they moved it over the right lane. A delay almost back to 50th Street westbound. 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Keeping you updated, I'm Pat George on News Radio WFLA.
13: A typical summertime pattern will continue today and through the weekend. Temperatures warm up first. We head for 90 this afternoon. We stay dry through the morning with those rain chances increasing to about a 50% this afternoon. Showers and storms will be scattered, moving from east to west across the state, meaning they will move into our coastal counties for the evening hours. That'll continue both Saturday and Sunday for those afternoon showers and storms with temperatures in the low 90s. I'm Max Defender 8 meteorologist Amanda Holly.
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6: Good morning, I'm Chris Trankman. Your Tampa Bay forecast, partly cloudy and humid, a 60% chance for showers and storms, high 90. Our top story, Iran continues efforts to control the Strait of Hormuz and is denying claims by President Trump that meaningful talks to end the war are underway.
7: Just 33 vessels have passed through the Strait of Hormuz so far this week, compared to 50 the week before. Concern and uncertainty continues over the narrow passage in and out of the Persian Gulf. Iran insists it must have control over the strait, effectively closed by Iranian attacks on shipping. Normally, a fifth of the world's crude oil transits through. Talks between Iran and Oman on a reopening deal were said yesterday to be in their final stages. In an apparent reference to the United States, an Iranian spokesman warned against certain parties obstructing the process. Jonathan Savage, Fox News.
6: The Trump administration wants to cut regulations on the federal Head Start program that serves low-income children. The proposals could take effect as early as 2027. A disappointing jobs report for July.
8: The number of U.S. jobs declined by 23,000 in July. Economists were expecting an increase of more than 80,000 jobs last month. Jobs declined in retail. Leisure and hospitality hiring remained steady, and employment held up in manufacturing and construction. Also, May and June job creation was revised lower by 103,000. The unemployment rate declined to 4.1% in July, though that may reflect more people leaving the workforce. Ginny Coselda, Fox News.
6: A fraternity at the University of Miami is under investigation for hazing. The school is investigating Phi Delta Theta after a video posted online shows a pledge with their pants on fire and others were forced to drink or eat until they got sick. Tampa Bay traffic and weather coming up. Next news update in 30 minutes. I'm Chris Trankman, News Radio WFLA.
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11: 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Big slowdown on I-4 westbound because of an accident just before the interchange, and it has that exit ramp for northbound 275 closed. Compassion sponsorship means

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2: A typical summertime pattern will continue today and through the weekend. Temperatures warm up first. We head for 90 this afternoon. We stay dry through the morning, with those rain chances increasing to about a 50% this afternoon. Showers and storms will be scattered, moving from east to west across the state, meaning they will move into our coastal counties for the evening hours. That'll continue both Saturday and Sunday for those afternoon showers and storms, with temperatures in the low 90s. I'm Max Defender 8 meteorologist Amanda Holly.
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5: Pat and Jeffy for Glenn today, 888-727-BECK, if you'd like to get in touch with us during the course of the show. Wow. We've got this Abdul Rahman Al Sayed ad that I don't know. This just pisses me off. I just don't understand how we've gotten to this point in America where these DSA members and these Islamists and these people who hate America are almost in charge of it now at this point.
6: Yeah. Well, I don't think he's DSA though, right?
5: No, he claims he's not.
6: Yeah.
5: His policies are all socialist, but he claims he's not.
6: He's an Islamist for sure.
5: Oh, yeah.
6: Oh, man.
5: Yes. And he's very much like Zoran Mamdani in New York City.
6: Yes.
5: He's, you know, that same fakey, phony smile. Yep. Oh, dude, there's nothing to fear here. I'm wonderful. And I'm so calm and measured on everything I do and say.
6: And I'm so much smarter than you.
5: So much. Well, and this guy is pretty smart.
6: He is. I know.
5: Michigan, followed by Oxford, followed by Columbia.
6: Right.
5: So he's done some stuff.
6: He does. He has done some things. And it was nice that when he when he spoke at the University of Michigan's graduation, he spoke just before Bill Clinton spoke.
5: This really... packs me off.
6: Clinton was so impressed with him. He said, "You know, you ought to get into politics,"
5: and he did. Thanks for that, Bill. Thanks for that.
6: You sounded great.
5: I wish everybody could hear what you just said, because it was fabulous.
6: I can't wait to tell Monica.
5: The only thing I like better are fat chicks right now. And so,
6: you know any?
5: It's been a while. It's been a while since I had access to him.
6: But, since we're here in Ann Arbor.
5: But here's the new El Sayed ad to just let this soak in.
7: When we launched this campaign, the political establishment never imagined we could win. They said we couldn't build a movement of Michiganders united by all that we share instead of divided by all that we don't. They were wrong. Everywhere I go, I hear the same thing. It shouldn't be this hard. People are working harder and falling further behind. Politicians like Mike Rogers, they want us divided. Convinced we have no fear from each other. The people rigging the system against us. But our campaign has never been about Democrats or Republicans. It's about people who believe our tax dollars should be invested here, not in endless war. And healthcare should be for all.
5: Oh,
7: the government should work for us. Power belongs to the people. Michigan, this land was made for you and me.
5: I love that because you also have the little subtlety there of Woody Guthrie playing in the background, who is an actual communist. And you don't, in this land is your land. It sounds so pro-American.
6: Sure does.
5: Right until it gets to the third verse where the punch comes in. Where he talks
6: and everybody knows that verse.
5: Nobody knows that verse at all. But it's an important verse because it tells you who he was. And it's amazing this guy's using it.
6: Yep.
5: And just that extra subtle little jab.
6: Right? Yep.
5: I'm going to use this against you.
6: America. I didn't realize, for those watching, I didn't realize he was so short either. Just a short little guy.
5: Yeah.
6: Probably has a little short syndrome going on, too.
5: Little Napoleon thing going on.
6: Yeah, absolutely.
5: Yeah. But, you know, they're smooth as silk.
6: They sure are.
5: He and Mom Donnie both smooth as silk. And they're saying all the things that the little guy wants to hear. Okay.
6: Well, everywhere he goes, Pat.
5: Yep.
6: That's what he hears.
5: Yep. And I'm sure he does. I'm sure he hears it from some people because, you know, there are some issues. Gas prices, grocery store prices. Yeah. And so people want more affordability. And he's the guy that's going to deliver? No.
6: Oh.
5: No, he is not. Glenn Beck
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12: Good morning, I'm Chris Trankman. Your Tampa Bay forecast: partly cloudy and humid, a 60% chance for showers and storms, high 90. Traffic and your complete forecast from Channel 8 meteorologist Amanda Holly coming up. Our top story: a suspect wanted for illegal sex with a minor ended up shot by sheriff's deputies after he shot and wounded one of their police dogs. 27-year-old Angel Bowers was supposed to show up in court on Monday. Deputies found him at a home in Kathleen. Polk Sheriff Grady Judd says they were met with gunfire.
13: He hit K-9 Deputy Ace. It was an arterial shot. Our K-9 almost bled to death before we could get him medical care.
12: Deputies responded with gunfire and Bowers was killed. The K-9 named Ace, 7 years old, and was treated at a special veterinary care facility.
14: A judge will decide if a suspect in a deadly shooting in Tampa can use the stand your ground defense. Joel Moreno Cabo is charged with second-degree murder for the death of Dedrick Sykes in a road rage incident in Ybor City last year. Cabo says it was self-defense. The judge expected to issue a ruling by the end of the month. Schools go back next week across Florida. And for many parents, the to-do list includes checkups.
15: Dr. Kelly Henschel with Johns Hopkins Old Children's Hospital in St. Petersburg says vaccine requirements for kindergarten can be satisfied with as little as 2 injections if everything else is up to date.
16: Those being the chickenpox, measles, mumps, and rubella, diphtheria, tetanus, pertussis, and polio vaccinations.
15: Seventh graders get the Tdap shot. There's also a new rule requiring electrocardiograms for student athletes in high school.
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14: A union representing airport screeners is suing the TSA to get information about a program to transfer screening jobs and equipment to private companies at Tampa International Airport and to others. American Federation of Government Employees General Counsel Rushabh Sanghvi says they also have questions on how the Hillsborough Aviation Authority applied to switch to the private service.
18: They're the ones who are supposed to make the request on whether or not the airport should convert to this Gold Plus. And we still don't know when they made that application, how they made that application.
14: Airports in Tampa, Des Moines, and Charleston, South Carolina are set to switch from TSA officers to private security. Sanghvi says the union didn't even know about the Gold Plus program until a random leaflet showed up at Orlando International Airport. He claims TSA has stonewalled the union's request for documents under the Freedom of Information Act. Governor DeSantis says he expects the Attorney General's office to rewrite the ballot language of the property tax amendment.
19: I've actually seen, you know, some of the drafts. It's great drafts. It's going to be very good. It's going to be very clear for voters what's on there. It addresses what the judge said. Even though we don't necessarily agree with the legal analysis, it's fine.
14: A judge declared the wording misleading and biased earlier this week. The proposed amendment would raise the homestead exemption, but opponents say it could force cutbacks in services or tax increases in other areas. More pressure being put on Cuba. This time from the CIA.
20: The New York Times is reporting the CIA has created a new task force focused on Cuba, putting pressure on the regime to make major economic, political, and leadership changes. Cuba expert Dr. Andy Gomez says the goal is to drive a divide within the military and see if there are any generals below the inner circle willing to take over.
21: And begin to arm them and provide them with information. We have to wait and see.
20: Cuba condemns the move, calling it another attempt by Washington to interfere in its international affairs. Wendy Grossman, News Radio WFLA.
14: Tampa Bay traffic and weather coming up. Next news update in 30 minutes. I'm Chris Trankman, News Radio WFLA.
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22: Still looking at reports of accident activity westbound on I-4 blocking the off-ramp to 275 and causing heavy backups on the interstate this morning. No major delays on your area bridges or major expressways. 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
23: A typical summertime pattern will continue today and through the weekend. Temperatures warm up first. We head for 90 this afternoon. We stay dry through the morning with those rain chances increasing to about a 50% this afternoon. Showers and storms will be scattered, moving from east to west across the state, meaning they will move into our coastal counties for the evening hours. That'll continue both Saturday and Sunday for those afternoon showers and storms with temperatures in the low 90s. I'm Max Defender 8 meteorologist Amanda Holly.
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5: Good morning, I'm Chris Trankman. Your Tampa Bay forecast. Partly cloudy and humid, 60% chance for showers and storms, high 90. Our top story. Economists were predicting a rosy jobs picture for July, but the market said otherwise.
6: The July jobs report, -23,000. Unemployment rate drops in July to 4.1% from 4.2% in June, and the same for the expectation. The number of unemployed drops from 7.1 million to 6.9 million. Where are other jobs? Well, manufacturing, bright spot, better than expected, created 5,000 jobs in the month. But again, a disappointing jobs report.
5: Lauren Simonetti reporting. The confirmation of Todd Blanche as attorney general may be in doubt after all. Another Republican senator says she will vote no on his confirmation. Alaska Senator Lisa Murkowski says Blanche won't check the worst impulses of the Trump administration. She joins Maine Republican Susan Collins in opposition. President Trump is once again trying to stop birthright citizenship.
7: This new executive order seeks to narrow exemptions that are already in place after the Supreme Court shot down a broader executive order that sought to deny automatic citizenship to anyone born of a non-citizen in this country. That was shot down over the 14th Amendment.
8: We had a very unfortunate decision in the Supreme Court concerning birthright. It was close, but a very, very unfortunate decision.
7: The new executive order applies to children born of diplomatic staff working on behalf of another government while in the U.S. The 14th Amendment does not confer automatic citizenship to families of ambassadors, and this new order expands that category to other non-citizen employees.
5: Jackie Heinrich reporting. Researchers have, for the first time, used AI to create a functioning synthetic virus. Critics are concerned it could open the way to creating new biological weapons. Tampa Bay traffic and weather coming up. Next news update in 30 minutes. I'm Chris Trankman, News Radio WFLA.
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13: A typical summertime pattern will continue today and through the weekend. Temperatures warm up first. We head for 90 this afternoon. We stay dry through the morning with those rain chances increasing to about a 50% this afternoon. Showers and storms will be scattered, moving from east to west across the state, meaning they will move into our coastal counties for

0: the evening hours. That'll continue both Saturday and Sunday for those afternoon showers and storms with temperatures in the low 90s. I'm Max Defender 8 meteorologist Samantha Holly.
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6: All right. 888-933-93. Something that used to be common sense, it is now considered bigotry. I guess women should only have to compete against women.
7: Right.
6: Right? That's why there's women's sports. That's why Correct. It's not just sports. There's men's sports, there's women's sports. That's why there's an NBA and a WNBA.
7: Huh.
6: Because it's just not fair otherwise. Now, we used to know that through common sense, through observation, through science and biology, but that's all out the window now. And so the Women's Tennis Association, the WTA, is going to do a gender test.
7: Bastards.
6: So if you're coming into the league, you're coming into that sport, you're going to have to be tested. And so some people are upset by that. It's hard to believe, but
7: it is hard to believe. But in today's world, it's not hard to believe.
6: Yeah.
7: But it is hard to believe that we have lost, we've lost that common sense.
6: Yeah.
7: That basic common sense. Yes. Men, biological men, mm-hmm. women, biological women.
6: They're different.
7: Are different.
6: Yeah. We each have strengths.
7: That's the way it is.
6: So each have strengths and weaknesses.
7: That's not a bad thing.
6: No, it's just a thing.
7: That's just the way it is.
6: Yeah. So the number one women's tennis player in the world, Aryna Sabalenka, has been talking about this. She is from, I think she's from Belarus. So she's not from these parts. But she's been having to defend herself because she's fine with the gender test.
7: Yeah.
6: And she doesn't want to have to compete against biological men. Can you imagine you work hard your entire life? You go through high school and amateur sports and you become a professional tennis player and you rise all the way from somewhere in the thousands to the number one tennis player in the world. And then they start throwing men at you. That is
7: you do that in under the women's banner.
6: So wrong.
7: Right.
6: So unbelievable.
7: It's so wrong on every level. And not even not only just the females, the women that rise to the top,
6: mm-hmm.
7: but all the women in the middle.
6: Yeah. Right.
7: Are being harmed by right. this.
6: Yes.
7: It's just insane. And if you're a father who has a daughter, you should be incensed. You mm-hmm. should never allow that. You look at your young daughter today when you go home, and if you're 3, 4, 5 years old, and think to yourself, maybe next year she can play soccer against a boy that's going to kick the crap out of her.
6: Yeah,
7: I can't wait. No one wants that.
6: Was it yesterday? I was listening to Glenn, and he had who was his guest? Yeah, it was Clay Travis. Yeah, it was.
7: Well, Clay, we talked about Clay's deal that he wants to give the WNBA.
6: Yeah, it's awesome. It's really great.
7: Yeah. It'll never happen, but
6: he wants to put together an all trans team to compete against women's teams.
7: Well, he also gave them a challenge for $10 million to play against the state championship high school boys team of his choosing.
6: Right.
7: To play the Las Vegas WNBA.
6: The WNBA champion.
7: Yeah.
6: Which
7: one game?
6: They'd get destroyed. They'd be destroyed.
7: If they win $10 million.
6: And they're not going to. They're not gonna win. But you know that
7: they need the money.
6: Yeah, they do.
7: They all claim they
6: I'd love
7: the
6: it
7: money.
6: If they took him up on that. Me they're not going to.
7: Too.
6: And it came up yesterday because the national U.S. women's soccer team, which won, I believe, in this particular year, won the world championship, or they were number one ranked in the world. And then, they played against a team from Dallas of mostly 14-year-old boys. It was an under 15-year-old team, and most of the kids on it were 14 or under. And that 14-year-old boys team from Dallas beat the national women's team 5-2.
7: Custom.
6: So, you know, there's obviously a massive difference.
7: Yeah, absolutely.
6: Here. So, that's not
7: a bad thing. That's just a thing. Yeah. It's just the way it is.
6: That's right. So, Aryna Sabalenka was talking about that gender test in women's tennis.
8: Hi. The WTA recently announced that, you know, the players will take a one-time gender test. How do you feel about that? The first pro league to go in that direction?
9: I think it's really important to keep the fairness in our tour. And it's obvious that biologically, right, the men are way stronger than women. So I feel like it would be not really fair for the woman to compete against biological men. So... Mm-hmm. I believe it took them a little while to make the decision, and I support it. But for me, I'm focusing on myself, on my goals, you know, whatever it takes. If they want to test us all, I'm happy to do that. It's pretty fair, and let's keep it that way.
7: Amen. Then we'll move on. Next question.
6: Hallelujah.
7: Next question.
6: Somebody with a little common sense.
7: Next question. I'm out.
6: Thank you. But she's going to be hounded with this all over the world.
7: Absolutely.
6: You know that people are going to be throwing stuff at her left and right over this, because how dare you say that? Then they had Coco Gauff, who's an American and a progressive. They asked her about the same thing.
7: Oh,
6: yeah.
7: What did Coco
8: Hi, Coco. The WTA recently said it's going to give gender tests to the players on tour. What's your impression of that? What do you feel about it? And what did the WTA do to prepare you guys for what's to come on that?
10: Yeah. I mean, as far as I guess with that, I mean, I know it's been something that's been talked about a while, but I've talked to a couple other players and a lot of them didn't find out until the press release. So I do think that's something that could have been more transparent.
7: Why they found out with the press release
10: across the tour. As far as that, I mean, I understand the reasoning behind it. And I do think that this kind of conversation is, created a lot of animosity towards the trans community, which I'm not really a big fan of, but I also understand the need to, I guess, the biological difference and the need to protect that and preserve that. So I think it's a conversation that is very nuanced.
6: Yes or no?
10: And it causes, or I need to have a nuanced answer. So
7: no, you don't.
10: Yes,
7: I
10: guess kind of agree with trying to protect the fairness in women's sports, but also do not like the attack that it is creating.
7: It doesn't create an attack.
10: Don't really care, but just want to use this as a reason to attack the trans community.
6: Nobody's attacking the trans community.
10: So I don't really know.
6: Oh, jeez.
10: Answer really this question in a way that people aren't going to.
7: That's as bad as the WNBA coach.
10: I definitely support the trans community, but I also support.
7: I'm not smart enough. I'm not educated enough to give you an answer on this. Too. Ugh, Coco.
6: So the answer is yes. I support it.
7: She
6: the
7: does.
6: Answer is yes.
7: She does. She's just trying to save herself. The battle is coming.
6: It took her a minute 41 to say yes, because it was such a tortured answer that she's trying to be so careful.
7: Yes.
6: Just to answer the question. It's not an attack on trans people. Nobody is going to attack them as a result of this. What we're trying to do is protect you, the female here.
7: Thank you.
6: I will And that we have to go through this, it just shows how silly the discussion has become.
7: Oh, it's become absolutely silly. And look, we're still in the heat of the battle in baseball, right? So I'm waiting for that to be asked to some baseball players in their press conferences. We have NFL just started last night, right? So we have the NFL start kicking back up, waiting for those questions to be asked of the NFL players, how they feel about the trans community. And would you be welcome to a trans player on your NFL team?
6: They are men, so there's no issue there. If a woman wants to try to compete against men,
7: how do you feel about that?
6: And you're a trans man, go ahead. You don't see it the other way, though, and there's a reason for that. You're not seeing a whole bunch of biological women trying to compete against men, are you? No.
7: At all.
6: To my knowledge, I haven't seen it
7: at all. It's always the other way.
6: Yes. And there's a reason for that.
7: Oh, there is.
6: Yeah.
7: I have to wonder why that is. There is a reason. You don't. Okay. I appreciate it.
6: It's agonizing. And to have to take 2 minutes to say, yes, I'm in favor of women being protected in our sport. It's just ridiculous.
7: I'm not educated enough to answer that question. It's a very hard question to answer.
6: No, it's not.
7: Normally, I'm all for inclusion.
6: Uh-huh.
7: And I prefer inclusion. Okay. So first of all, that was a WNBA coach.
6: Mm.
7: So I'm sure the coach is fine if a male came in to be the coach, for the team, right? That doesn't count as inclusion. Okay. All right. It's just absolutely agonizing. And, you know, Sophie Cunningham for the WNBA has been on the forefront of this only because she answered it the way everyone should answer it.
6: Yes.
7: I care about women and I want women to compete against women. Have a nice day.
6: Right.
7: Take care. I don't want men competing against women.
6: And so she's got an endless supply of crap since saying that.
7: For all the fans at the WNBA games.
6: Oh, man.
7: Got no comment from the WNBA at all. Her main friend, the person who she's the enforcer for on the court, won't answer the question. She just says, I want to keep the game game. And we talk about, I want to just focus on the game. Yeah. And Sophie has come out and said that now too, that we got to keep the main thing. And I agree. No problem.
6: Mm-hmm.
7: But you still have to have some more people saying, yeah, no, we're for women playing against women and men playing against men. Period. The end. Have a nice day.
6: It's all about protecting the women. It is not anything against trans people. If you want to play basketball or tennis, we create a league where trans people compete against trans people.
7: My gosh, why do you hate trans people?
6: I don't.
7: Why
6: I don't.
7: Do you hate
6: I
7: trans?
6: Don't. Not at all. Not at all.
7: Just
6: and
7: put
6: so,
7: them over into a corner, like I said, no. That'll be at the beginning of this no. whole thing.
6: Or,
7: that's all I hear.
6: If you're a biological male, but you identify as a female, go ahead and play against males.
7: Yeah. Yeah, go ahead.
6: Nobody's stopping you from doing that.
7: Nope.
6: Right? It's unbelievable. All right. 888-727-BECK. More coming up.
11: Oh, crap.
12: Turns out.
11: Well, when did that get there?
12: Common sense ain't all that common. But around here, it's still standard equipment. Glenn Beck returns in a minute.
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14: 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That's PrayIFCJ.
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6: Pat and Jeffy for Glenn today. Apparently in Colorado, there was some kind of eerie shape-shifting orb hovering up in the sky for 6 hours yesterday. 6 hours.
7: 6 hours.
6: And
7: 6 hours.
6: I mean, thousands of people saw it. So Did nobody call and say, hey, you want to send, I don't know, the Air Force over here and see what that is?
7: I mean, it was there.
6: 6 hours hovering. What is that?
7: It's, it appears just hovering in the sky. It was up there quite a ways. I don't think it was a Chinese balloon. But it was...
6: No, they said it changed shapes. So, it's not balloonish.
7: It was perfectly round and transparent through binoculars.
6: Oh.
7: Almost like a ball of energy.
6: Almost like a ball of energy.
7: The perfectly circular blob's fixed position is what left most viewers intrigued about its mysterious nature. Photographs of the orb have surfaced, but barely justify the unnatural physicality of the object's size, altitude, and true distance.
6: Weird.
7: Really, really weird.
6: If it's me, I'm sending a fighter jet up there. Yes. Check it out. Just see what it is.
7: Yes.
6: Unless you already know what it is because it's from the U.S. military. Then I guess I'm not doing anything. So maybe that's what it is.
7: You're not just going to have a flyby?
6: No, you know, not if I already know what it is.
7: This is jet to, do it. Go ahead, fly. All right. take her out. Fly her by.
6: Satisfy their curiosity. Fly by it.
7: Right, everybody think we're looking into it.
6: Also, astronomers studying the moon claim to have captured possible evidence of a technologically advanced non-human civilization.
7: Oh.
6: Scientists at Ukraine's main astronomical observatory reported observing more than 20 unidentified objects moving near and across the moon several months in a row. In 2025, some of the disc-shaped objects were estimated to be between 15 and 25 miles across.
7: Those don't sound like small objects.
6: No, that's fairly sizable.
7: Yeah.
6: If you're flying across the moon and it's 25 miles across your vehicle, that's
7: a pretty sizable object.
6: That's not normal.
7: Now, we just had one of Elon's rockets crash into the moon, and we haven't seen pictures of that yet.
6: Still, right.
7: Ukrainian laboratory hasn't released photos of Elon's crash.
6: No.
7: Into the moon, which was, left a 16-foot hole or something into the moon.
6: Mm-hmm.
7: Maybe we hurt somebody. maybe that was an attack on the moon. That's why it was this errant SpaceX rocket going into the moon.
6: Okay.
7: By accident. Really wasn't an accident at all.
6: Maybe you're on to something. Maybe we're slamming into a 15 to 25 mile object.
7: Yeah, and we're trying. That's why we haven't seen pictures of it, and that's why we're trying to say the moon is ours. Whoever you are, get out.
6: You stumbled onto something. All right, we'll investigate it over the weekend. Let you know on Monday what the outcome was. See you then. Glenn Beck is
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4: Guaranteed human.
5: Partly cloudy, 87 degrees. I'm Reed Shepard, our top story. For the third time this week, a suspect was shot and killed by deputies in the Tampa Bay area after refusing to put their guns down or firing their weapon. In Pasco County, deputies confronted a 61-year-old man in a domestic violence situation last night. Sheriff Chris Nocco says Enoch Harville refused to drop his weapon and continued to approach deputies with a gun in hand.
9: He came out, he had a shotgun in his hand. The deputies kept ordering, drop the shotgun. He then lowered the shotgun, pointed it at the deputies. The deputies then fired their rounds at the suspect, killing him right there.
5: In Polk County, meanwhile, Sheriff Grady Jun says a man who failed to show up in court on a sex charge earlier this week was shot after exchanging gunfire with deputies and hitting a Polk County canine. Judd says deputies moved in on a tent in the woods near Kathleen in an effort to arrest Angel Bowers.
26: And they were met with gunfire. And Ace was critically injured. But once again, Angel asked to be shot, and we gave him lead poisoning. We loaded him up.
5: On Monday, Polk County deputies shot 46-year-old Larry Riles, who rammed a patrol car in a Lakeland shopping center. As for canine Ace, we're expecting an update from Grady Judd on his condition later today. Clearwater City Council members have given final approval to a new 30-year contract with Duke Energy, meaning the utility will continue to supply power and electricity to the city. The new agreement includes about $2 million in investment by Duke Energy, including support for economic development, and comes after months of back and forth over whether the city should purchase Duke's infrastructure and set up its own municipal electric utility. St. Petersburg's police chief wants to reassure those who are worried about flock cameras. Anthony Holloway says the police department has been using flock cameras for about 5 years, now has 50 in operation across the city. He says they're only used for reading license plates when police are looking for missing persons, stolen cars, or investigating crimes.
27: Flock cameras do not take a picture of who's driving the car. Flock cameras only tell me that that car or that tag number was in the area.
5: Although some are concerned about privacy, Holloway says they're not monitoring people, they're monitoring incidents, and the cameras help make the city safer. A one-time plastic surgeon charged in the murder of a Largo attorney has been granted permission to represent himself when his trial begins in about a month. Tomas Kosowski is accused of killing Stephen Kazi in 2023. Kazi's body has never been found. Took more than 2 years to set a trial date because several private attorneys in the public defender's office either withdrew from the case or were fired by Kosowski. Tampa Bay traffic and weather moments away. Our next news update in 30 minutes. I'm Reed Shepard, News Radio WFLA.
8: This is a Bloomberg Money Minute. Some green on the screen in the early going on Wall Street today after the latest jobs report showed the economy losing jobs instead of gaining, giving some investors the impression the Fed could be a little more tempted to cut interest rates, or at least not to raise them. Watch for a new weird-looking device from OpenAI next year. Sources say its first consumer device looks like a donut and will probably set you back about $300. It's a smart speaker designed to be easy to carry around. 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
10: Looking at some slowdowns right now, westbound on I-4 between 21st Street and 275. 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
11: A typical summertime pattern will continue today and through the weekend. Temperatures warm up first. We head for 90 this afternoon. We stay dry through the morning, with those rain chances increasing to about a 50% this afternoon. Showers and storms will be scattered, moving from east to west across the state, meaning they will move into our coastal counties for the evening hours. That'll continue both Saturday and Sunday for those afternoon showers and storms, with temperatures in the low 90s. I'm Max Defender 8 meteorologist Samantha Holly.
0: Hey, Sean Hannity here. 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
13: Welcome, everybody. Friday edition of Clay and Buck kicks off right now. Appreciate you being here with us. We've got much to dive into. President Trump signed two executive orders, yesterday, right after the show. Targeting birth tourism and narrowing who qualifies for automatic citizenship under the 14th Amendment after the Supreme Court's June decision in Trump v. Barbara. And so you get one order, Clay, directs agencies not to recognize citizenship for children of non-citizen parents in specific categories like alien enemies. Second order arms DHS and state to deny visas and block entry for people coming for birth citizenship. I think he's on solid ground, by the way, on these executive orders, because maybe we can't stop them once they've gotten here from getting citizenship if they have the baby here. But you can say, I think you're coming here to have a baby and that's not okay. So you are not allowed to do that. We've also got the aftermath of Fauci's Senate panel situation. Jobs report, economy lost 23,000 jobs in July. The jobs report came out, of course, for last month. They're still trying to figure out what's going on, Clay, with the Todd Blanche Attorney General nomination. Murkowski, who is technically a Republican,
15: says she will vote no on Todd Blanche for attorney general. That joins with Susan Collins. So you got Mitch McConnell still out. Although Mitch got released from the hospital, right? Didn't that happen? Or is he's still working on home, I
16: think. He's not going to be back before, you know, they're electing a new senator in Kentucky. It looks like, by the way, on the Todd Blanche confirmation hearings, because Cassidy from Louisiana has said that he will be voting to confirm Todd Blanche. That will now happen after Murkowski and Collins both said they would vote against him. So he's going to be confirmed imminently. I'm not sure exactly what time the vote will be taking place, but we will have a new attorney general, and that will be happening sooner rather than later.
15: And there's also a deal in the works on the Strait of Hormuz between Iran and Oman, which would agree to allow commercial shipping routes through the Strait of Hormuz. They're figuring this out, but that would give Iran even more control. So that's not great, but we'll return to that in a bit. First, we are going to jump into a topic that is getting a lot of you fired up this week. And it's all over the news, all over the headlines. Back to transgenders in sports. Trans in sports. Clay enjoys this topic because he has set out a brilliant idea. I've been getting texts, I will say. Don't let your head get big over this one, Clay. From random friends of mine saying how much they love the idea of the Nashville Balls. They think the mascot is brilliant. I've even had some people volunteer to be the mascot, you know, in the costume, which would be quite a thing. And we've got a lot to look at with this, but we have a WNBA player here. We've got different sides of this. Some of the women's tennis players, and I have a theory on this, Clay, I want to share with you. Women's tennis players are coming out pretty strongly in favor of women playing women, men playing men. I have a reason for this, or why it's so much more clear, I think, in that than anywhere else. Actually, there's a number of reasons. But here on the WNBA side of things and the world of Megan Rapinoe, that's how I say it, right? That's the correct way? Yes. Rapinoe. They are very in favor of letting men compete against women in athletics, as long as the men say that they're women, which is interesting. WNBA star, if there is such a thing, WNBA star Gabby Williams said the following, Clay. Play cut one.
17: Trans rights now is our new battle. That's what I think I was saying, that like the battles have changed, you know, like our intentions have been the same, but now the environment has changed. We see trans people's rights being, you know, stripped away from them. There's a lot of discourse around trans athletes and what they can compete in. I would welcome a trans athlete on my team or against my team anytime. I don't think it's a problem in the world. It's just another way to kind of attack trans people. You know, we've seen players like Leisha Clarendon who stepped into that forefront and have been brave enough and courageous enough to kind of step up. So I guess that's the next battle that we have to fight as athletes.
16: The next battle that we have to fight as athletes is for men to be able to play in women's sports. These women, Buck, are completely broken brained, and they are in a cult, and they are unaware that they are in a cult, as unfortunately lots of people who enter cults are. And I just can't believe some of these comments from, and this is a current player. I don't know much about Gabby Williams, but she is effectively rooting for the erasure of women, because if my Nashville Balls team decided to play as an expansion franchise, as I would love them to be able to do, we would have 12 men that would take 12 jobs from women. Because I said, we'll only play trans people, because the WNBA coaches and players are saying trans athletes are welcome into our league. I can't believe that this is real and that they are moronic enough to be saying it. Megan Rapinoe at least waited until she retired to come out in favor of men and women's sports. She said she's fine if the U.S. women's soccer team plays with men on the U.S. women's soccer team. And now she is attacking Riley Gaines, our friend, good friend of mine on the program, and Sophie Cunningham, because they took a picture together courtside. This is Megan Rapinoe on her podcast, Cut Three.
18: I don't know Sophie, so I can only project what I see about her beliefs based on her actions. And
6: seeing a picture of her with Riley Gaines after the game told me everything I need to know about what's happening. Riley Gaines has made it her life's mission to exclude trans people from public life. She's directly tied to the Heritage Foundation, the authors of Project 2025 and now 2026, who have now published a report that suggests that they want to repeal Title IX, the very piece of legislation that allowed athletes like Sophie and myself to compete in sports.
16: That's just not true. And
15: is she just too dumb to know that's all wrong, or is she just lying? I'm wondering.
16: Look, I mean, I can speak for this. We hired a Riley at OutKick. I'm not sure technically now whether Riley is paid from OutKick or Fox News. I would be stunned if that is not the primary way that Riley makes a living. Riley also speaks and is involved in a lot of different advocacy groups. We work together. I'm going to talk about XXXY, Jen Say's great company. I put my money where my mouth is on that, too. But let's first let Megan Rapinoe, who has, again, she is explicitly advocating for men to be able to replace women's athletes, that is, people who identify as trans women. They should be able to play, per Megan Rapinoe and this WNBA player. Here she is also says, oh, it's villainizing trans girls, cut four.
6: The root of trans exclusion is to protect young girls from men. To be clear, I would love to have that conversation, and it's much needed in this country. But it frames the conversation as if we're protecting young girls from men being in WNBA locker rooms. Not happening. It villainizes trans girls as if they're somehow magically older than their peers or are men, when in reality, they are also young girls. These laws are excluding kids. Kids from playing youth sports. If we want to have a conversation around elite sports, there are effective policies that have been in place for many years that no one noticed because they worked. So if anybody is taking these talking points as legit or believing they're protecting young girls in sports, I just have to ask, are you serious?
15: What does she even say? This is new. I actually will give credit where it's due, Clay. This is a new version of the crazy. I haven't heard this version of the crazy before. Maybe I'm just not as up on it. We should have Riley come on, by the way. Or we definitely want to make sure everyone's very clear on what is being said on this stuff. The position now that she takes is that it's about inclusivity for, let's just say, high school athletics, to make this simple. In high school athletics, you have to let boys who are convinced they are women. And this can include people who are 16, 17, 18 years old, mind you. Boys who are convinced they are women to compete against women because that's nice. And then we'll have a different set of rules in competitive. See, she knows that the under 14 boys could absolutely smoke her and all the best American women national yes. team soccer players. So she knows that there's a problem with this policy. So now she's, I would want to ask her why she's being transphobic on an ageist basis. Because on what basis would you allow the one and not the other?
16: Yeah, it's an interesting take. The other thing I'll say is this, I would argue, is a particularly evil, and I rarely use evil, but I think this is a particularly evil argument too, Buck, because what she's saying is young under 18 year olds who are being treated for something that is not actually an illness by any stretch of the imagination, that these young girls, many of whom are probably tomboys and would, once they come through puberty, eventually emerge as many of you listening to us right now have, as perfectly happy, well-adjusted women. What they're telling them is, hey, if you're 10 or 11 and you feel uncomfortable in your body and you're a girl and maybe you feel like you're a boy, we should start pumping you full of testosterone instead of estrogen, and you're a totally normal everyday girl, just like all the other girls. I mean, this actually, to me, Buck, encourages treatment of young girls, and for that matter, young boys, with incredibly damaging hormones, which the data is just now starting to come out. It's not going to shock any of you, but when you delay, defer, or alter in any way puberty, you end up creating, you know, for instance, just something very basic. Your bones don't develop correctly. I can't believe this is inhuman to me to be doing to under 18s. I think if you're over 18 and you're getting, you know, so-called gender reassignment surgery, it's certainly not healthy. It's awful. We've talked about some of the graphic, unfortunate necessities of those kind of surgeries. But to me, it's a human rights issue to do it to a minor. And what she is encouraging is all of these boys pretending to be girls, all of the girls pretending to be boys, they should go into the locker rooms and they are just the same boy or girl as the people that are actual boys and girls. Fuck, it's a mental illness. It's a manufactured delusion, as your book has called it. And the degree to which you would be attacking Sophie Cunningham for posing with Riley Gaines and arguing, as Megan Rapinoe has and as that WNBA player has, that men should be able to play women's sports. Buck, we've asked the question, were Democrats going to get off? Were left-wingers going to get off this crazy angle? If anything, I think they're doubling, tripling, quadrupling down on insanity here in the wake of the pushback that they're getting.
15: So, Clay, there's the Jessica Pegula weigh in on this one. And she's very interesting, by the way. She's a great tennis player. She is the daughter of a billionaire. So
16: owner of the Buffalo Bills, I believe.
15: Yeah.
16: For those of you who are NFL fans.
15: So she doesn't have to do anything. Making a living as a tennis player I know it's a sport and it's fun, but it's an incredibly hard thing to do. And nobody can buy your way onto, you know, the final round of Wimbledon. So all credit where it's due to Jessica Pegula. She's a great tennis player and she loves it. And the fact that she definitely does not have to work, has not hurt her work ethic one bit. Here she is. She was asked about the WTA doing the gender, clarification, if you will, policy. This is cut two, Play.
1: I think the WTA just wanted to update their policy based on what they've seen from other, you know, sporting organizations. And so far, at least from my point of view, I don't really have any pushback on it. I think I haven't heard, even being on council, no players have really mentioned or said anything about it. So now that it's been announced, I think we'll see, obviously, now that we're here in Toronto, a bigger tournament and going into Cincy when the testing starts, we'll see if there's any more feedback. But I think so far, no one's really said anything. And I think it's more just the tour making a decision, updating it, and it kind of is what it is.
15: Kind of a corporate-y answer, yeah. but a fine answer. I have no problem with it. She's saying it's fine.
16: Yeah, look, and what they're doing is girls, women on the tour are tested once. If you are a woman, you're never tested again. Like, so this effectively ends forever any concern about a man being able to compete in women's tennis, and overwhelmingly, a lot of these, to your point, Buck, women are responding kind of with the corporate talking points, but they're not pushing back against it. And I think the reason why they are doing this is they recognize that it's necessary, and also they don't want to draw even more attention to it. This is interesting in and of itself.
15: We will come back to more of this, but also, Clay, I want to tell you why I think women's tennis has to be particularly... They have to live in reality on this stuff, unlike some of the stuff you're hearing from the WNBA. It's past sundown in Israel, the beginning of their weekly Sabbath. The Sabbath is a holy day of rest, spiritual focus, and prayer. Millions of Israelis recognize this tradition, one that has been in existence for thousands of years. This tradition is also recognized by the team of people with the IFCJ, the International Fellowship of Christians and Jews, working on the ground throughout Israel. 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That's ifcj.org.
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16: Welcome back in, Clay and Buck. I don't know if we mentioned this off the top. We got a couple of different guests coming today. John James, who is running for governor of Michigan as the Republican, will join us at the bottom of the next hour, 1:30 p.m. Eastern, 10:30 a.m. on the West Coast. So that is going to be interesting. Buck, a little bit of breaking news, and I don't know how this is going to go, but a federal district court judge, stop me if you haven't heard this before, has said that Trump can't continue construction on the ballroom at the White House that is, I don't know, 1/8 finished, 1/10 finished, whatever it is. and he has to now appeal to the Supreme Court to be able to continue ballroom construction. I will point out they've already torn down that wing of the White House. So I don't know what the federal district court judge is thinking he's going to do. Are we just going to never complete the construction on the White House at this point? I don't know what the Supreme Court will say. Hopefully they'll let the construction continue, because most of the benefit from this buck is not going to be for Trump, because it's only going to be finished with a few months left for him. It's going to actually be for whomever the next several presidents are for the rest of our lives.
15: Well, if Democrats had any swagger and or sense of humor, anyone who's thinking about, and we know who they are, running for president should be like, oh no, I want Trump to finish my ballroom. You know, that's what I would say if I were trying to vie for some attention right now as a Democrat. But they have no sense of, because they would rather it not be done and they not not have it than allow Trump to do something that is clearly good.
16: This is a great analogy. It is for all of us who have raised kids. It is the kid who takes his ball away during a game because he would rather not be able to play the game.

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3: Mostly sunny, 87 degrees. I'm Reed Shepard, our top story. With votes looming by Hillsborough County and the city of Tampa on a deal to build a stadium for the Tampa Bay Rays, Tampa's mayor says all sides are working through details.
4: I think everybody's headed in the right direction, and I am very hopeful that we will have a deal that keeps the Tampa Bay Rays in our community.
3: Jane Castor tells the Ryan Gorman Show they're working on a way to rework the deal to include a community development district that could provide more public oversight. Castor says officials from the county, the city, and the Rays have been working 7-day weeks to bring the deal to fruition. Hillsborough Sheriff's Office has launched an intensive search for a 5-year-old boy said to be autistic and nonverbal who went missing from his home earlier today. Boy was last seen at around 5 a.m. near the intersection of Cypress Mulch Circle and North Green Avenue within the North Green at Carrollwood apartment complex. He was last seen wearing a beige Spider-Man shirt, a diaper, no pants, and he does not respond to his name. Aviation, canine, and patrol deputies actively searching the area where he was last seen. St. Petersburg Police Chief Anthony Holloway is defending his department's use of license plate reading flock cameras, saying it's a tool to keep the city safer. Holloway says there are about 50 cameras in the city which help police find missing people or track vehicles connected to crimes, like the recent murder of a city worker.
5: We were able to go to this technology and we knew the car was heading south from the city. Without that technology, we would have known which direction that person had gone into.
3: Suspect was later captured along I-75. Near Fort Myers. Tampa Bay Buccaneers have no plans to trade Vita Vea. Vea asked for a trade because of a contract dispute. GM Jason Light says he's been engaged with Vea's agent recently, and that's at least some progress. He also addressed Baker Mayfield's contract. Light says he has discussions with Mayfield and says we're in a very good place. I'm Reed Shepard, News Radio WFLA.
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8: There's an accident blocking two right lanes, Gulf to Bay Boulevard westbound at Old Coachman Road South. And a tap on the brakes if you're on I-4 westbound between 21st, 22nd Street and 275. 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
10: A typical summertime pattern will continue today and through the weekend. Temperatures warm up first. We head for 90 this afternoon. We stay dry through the morning, with those rain chances increasing to about a 50% this afternoon. Showers and storms will be scattered, moving from east to west across the state, meaning they will move into our coastal counties for the evening hours. That'll continue both Saturday and Sunday for those afternoon showers and storms, with temperatures in the low 90s. I'm Max Defender 8 meteorologist Amanda Holly.
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1: Partly cloudy, 88 degrees. I'm Reed Shepherd. Our top story. The search for a missing autistic five-year-old in Hillsborough comes to a tragic end. Sheriff Chad Cronister says more than 140 deputies and several canines took part in the search for the boy at an apartment complex in Tampa's Northdale area.
2: The dog continued to go around this retention pond that's about 30 feet at best, located behind the apartment.
1: Cronister says the boy's father last saw him around 5 a.m. and woke up 4 hours later to find the screen enclosure pushed out. Cronister says the retention pond where the child was found was about 30 feet away. The victim is the second five-year-old to drown at the complex since June. Critical votes are still ahead for a proposal to bring the Rays to Tampa in a ballpark and development deal. Tampa Mayor Jane Castor tells the Ryan Gorman Show the city of Tampa, Hillsborough County, and the Rays have continued talking through the process.
3: Literally, in some instances, 7 days a week, and along with the county and TSA and everybody trying to reach an agreement.
1: One issue involves redirecting property tax money from the development at Hillsborough College and creating a community development district to govern spending. The Rays want approval by the end of August to have a stadium in place for opening day 2029. There are reports that some of those controversial flock cameras are being vandalized across parts of Central Florida. Most recent incident took place Tuesday in Port Orange. In St. Petersburg, Police Chief Anthony Holloway says the license plate reading cameras are vital in finding missing persons and vehicles associated with a crime. But some folks, like Carl Gunn, tell News Channel 8, they don't buy it.
4: If it was just a screenshot of our tag in one place, I've got nothing wrong with that. But when you travel to another one, they take another picture and another picture and another picture. Now they can track us.
1: And I'm Reed Shepherd, News Radio, WFLA.
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8: Looks like a pretty easy ride so far this afternoon in and around the Tampa area. No problems to and from the airport. Sunshine Skyway looks good. A little bit of a slow ride on I-4 westbound between 21st, 22nd Street and 275. 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
10: A typical summertime pattern will continue today and through the weekend. Temperatures warm up first. We head for 90 this afternoon. We stay dry through the morning, with those rain chances increasing to about a 50% this afternoon. Showers and storms will be scattered, moving from east to west across the state, meaning they will move into our coastal counties for the evening hours. That'll continue both Saturday and Sunday for those afternoon showers and storms, with temperatures in the low 90s. I'm Max Defender 8 meteorologist Amanda Holly.
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0: His body in a pond about 30 feet away from the child's apartment. Chronister says it's the second child drowning in 2 months at the same complex in the Northdale area. Critical votes are still ahead for a proposal to bring the Rays to Tampa in a ballpark and development deal. Tampa Mayor Jane Castor tells the Ryan Gorman Show the city of Tampa, Hillsborough County, and the Rays have continued talking through the process.
1: Literally, in some instances, 7 days a week, and along with the county and TSA and everybody trying to reach an agreement.
0: One issue involves redirecting property tax money from the development at Hillsborough College and creating a community development district to govern spending. Rays want approval by the end of August to have a stadium in place for opening day 2029. More than 722,000 Floridians have already cast ballots ahead of the August 18th primary. State election officials say that total includes more than 682,000 vote-by-mail ballots and nearly 40,000 votes cast at early voting sites. Early voting is already underway in counties including Hillsborough and Miami-Dade, while many other counties, including Pasco and Pinellas, are opening sites by this weekend. Tampa Airport officials are for the first time talking publicly about their decision to opt into the TSA Gold Plus program, which will allow a private company to take charge of airport screening. Operations manager John Tiliaco says the airport should not have to face the consequences of another government shutdown. Reed Shepherd, News Radio, WFLA.
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5: Still nothing major to report traffic-wise in and around the Tampa area. Tap on the brakes, though. I-4 westbound between 21st, 22nd Street and 275. 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
4: All right, welcome back in, everybody, to Clay and Buck. We are joined on this lovely Friday by Alyssa Rosenheck. She is the author of White, Blonde, Jew. And if you happen to be one of our esteemed YouTube subscribers or viewers, you will, in fact, see that she is white.

0: on Clay and Buck. It has been an amazing week. I want to encourage all of you, please go subscribe at our YouTube channel. I am blown away by how much attention you guys are giving to that new addition to the repertoire. 3 hours a day now, every single day. You can come hang out with us. You can share it with your kids and your grandkids who may be more likely to be active on social media, maybe more likely to be on YouTube. I've talked about this before. My boys are on YouTube all day long if they're going to be consuming media. They're not watching live sports with me. And speaking of my boys, my 11-year-old Buck, I know I teased this last Friday, and we talked about it on our YouTube channel with Aaron Wexler, but it was off air. I said I would give you a review of the Spider-Man movie. I'm sure a lot of people have already seen it because it's one of the most successful movies that has ever come out, and it continues to dominate. It is fantastic, Buck, and not fantastic in a usual, I tend to like movies and be way more lenient than you are when it comes to overall movies. All ages, everyone can go. My 11-year-old said it's the greatest movie that he's ever seen. He loves Spider-Man. He loves the superhero movies. It's a lot of fun if you have a kid around that age, or a grandkid around that age to take them. Everything is fantastic about this movie, Buck, and I can't believe I'm going to say it, and I deserve to be made fun about this, but there is a romantic uncertainty in this film. I think it's fair to say. I don't think I'm giving anything away, where Spider-Man, Peter Parker, and MJ, his erstwhile love interest, are going, you don't know what's going to happen with the relationship. And I did not have any tears, but at some point I did think, boy, this is actually quite an emotional ride that I was not expecting in a superhero movie where, as usual, there would be a lot of chase scenes and fights and everything else, but also a little bit of an emotional core there. I think you would actually like it. I don't know that you would like the crowd or the teenagers and their pesky phones and all the noise that they might make that might irritate you inside of a movie theater, but I would give a Spider-Man review back in the day, two thumbs up. It is a it's a fun way to spend the weekend if you are looking for something to do with one of your kids and you just want to go see a movie that you're not going to leave thinking, oh my goodness, why in the world did I take my kids to go see it? So full-throated endorsement from me.
1: I honestly might go see it at home. I guess that means stay at home.
0: Well, that's going to take forever. But yeah, I think if you watched any of the others, and by the way, you don't have to have seen all the others, but it does help because it's layered as all these Marvel movies are. But it's really well done. These Spider-Man films, I think, have been the Batman is dark back in the day, the Christopher Nolan Batman, but they're well done. I think the Avengers Endgame, the two-part finale, was really, really well done. But I think Spider-Man probably has been the most consistently well done of the superhero movies.
1: Yeah, it's nice to see because the Avengers movies turned into just turned into CGI trash slop. I know they made a lot of money, but a lot of things make a lot of money that are trash. The Fast and the Furious franchise is one of the most valuable movie franchises of all time. But let's go back to the positive. The Spider-Man movie is actually great, according to Clay. Do we obviously two thumbs up for sure? 9 out of 10 or 10 out of 10?
0: 9 out of 10. 9 out of 10. Double thumbs up. And by the way, let me also give you another positive, Buck. I don't know if this is going to matter to you, but I know it matters to a lot of the audience. Football is back. We had an NFL game, preseason game yesterday, and I am going to a football game this evening, as soon as we finish the show. One of my sons is playing high school football. And so, fall is in the air, even if it may be 95 degrees and feel like, I know down in Miami, this is not the best time to be in Miami. You could talk trash in January and February and December, but, this is when Miami, takes its toll. But even though it's white hot everywhere, football season has returned, which is pretty outstanding.
1: Have a great weekend, everybody.
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10: Guaranteed human.
11: Mostly sunny, 91 degrees. I'm Reed Shepherd, our top story. The search for a missing autistic 5-year-old in Hillsboro comes to a tragic end. Hillsboro Sheriff Chad Cronister says more than 140 deputies took part in the search for the boy at an apartment complex in Tampa's Northdale area.
12: Unfortunately, this isn't the outcome any of us would ever wish to have. We ended up recovering a deceased 5-year-old child.
11: Cronister says the boy's father last saw him around 5 a.m., woke up 4 hours later to find the screen enclosure pushed out. Cronister says the retention pond where the child was found was about 30 feet away. Victim is the second 5-year-old to drown at the complex since June. Two suspects are dead in two separate deputy-involved shooting incidents, one in Pasco County, the other in Polk. Sheriff Grady Judd says 27-year-old Angel Bowers failed to show up for a court hearing earlier this week. He was living in a tent in the woods near Kathleen. Three deputies and canine ace moved in on Bowers' tent and were met with gunfire, one of the bullets striking the canine in the leg.
13: And at that time, the bondsman said, "I heard rapid gunshots." And immediately I heard a volley of gunshots in return. And then everything went silent.
11: A SWAT team later found Bowers dead inside the tent. Meanwhile, a domestic violence situation in Land O'Lakes ended in gunfire when Pasco County deputies were confronted by 61-year-old Enoch Harville, who refused to drop his weapon when ordered. Sheriff Chris Nocco says he talked to Harville's victim.
14: The victim actually made a comment to me, and she said, "If it wasn't for the deputies, I would have died. They risked their lives for me. And it just shows the heroism of our deputies out there, what the Pasco deputies do day in and day out.
11: This was the third deputy involved shooting this week. A 46-year-old suspect was shot and killed in a parking lot in Lakeland on Monday. Grady Judd is scheduled to update the condition of K-9 Ace this afternoon. There are reports that some of those controversial flock cameras are being vandalized across parts of Central Florida. Most recent reported incident took place Tuesday in Port Orange, where someone cut down a camera. In St. Petersburg, Police Chief Anthony Holloway says the license plate reading cameras are vital in finding missing persons and vehicles associated with a crime. But some, like Carl Gunn, tells News Channel 8 they don't buy it.
15: If it was just a screenshot of our tag in one place, I've got nothing wrong with that. But when you travel to another one, they take another picture and another picture and another picture. Now they can track us.
11: Police say the cameras are used for active investigations. There are privacy protections in place. A one-time plastic surgeon charged in the murder of a Largo attorney has been granted permission to represent himself when his trial begins in about a month. Tomas Kosowski is accused of killing Stephen Kazi in 2023. His body has never been found. Took more than 2 years to set a trial date because several private attorneys and the public defender's office either withdrew from the case or were fired by Kosowski. President Trump issuing a pair of executive orders on birthright citizenship.
16: The orders are aimed at stopping birth tourism and adding limits on birthright citizenship after a recent Supreme Court ruling upholding the constitutional amendment granting citizenship to most people born on U.S. soil. Immigration attorney Tammy Fox Isikoff says the Supreme Court already made clear you can't amend the Constitution with a presidential proclamation, and this could also be harmful to unborn babies.
17: We've also had clients who have come here 5 months pregnant and they go into labor, and that baby is born here. Should they be deprived of a tourist visa for the rest of their life?
16: Florida is one of the top states for anchor babies, with people paying up to $50,000 to give birth here. Wendy Grossman, Miami.
11: Tampa Bay traffic and weather moments away. Our next news update in 30 minutes. I'm Reed Shepard, News Radio, WFLA.
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19: Little bit of a delay right now, I-4 westbound between 21st, 22nd Street and 275. Lots of long-term construction going on. Curley Road eastbound between McMullen Booth Road and Tampa Road. There's some lane closures there. Also, Adamo Drive westbound before Channel Side Drive, right lane is closed. Katie Wilkins, News Radio WFLA.
18: 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That's why 61 Florida sheriffs, 24 former Cattlemen Association presidents, and Governor Ron DeSantis all agree. We need Republican Wilton Simpson for Commissioner of Agriculture. They endorse him because Wilton's done the job before. 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Expanding Florida's wildlife corridors, he got it done. Conservative Wilton Simpson created the Florida Wildlife Corridor Program and conserved 18 million acres of Florida land, including thousands of acres of working farmland. Wilton Simpson is a conservative workhorse who gets the job done. A proven conservative farmer endorsed by Ron DeSantis. Wilton Simpson for Commissioner of Agriculture. Paid for by Wilton Simpson, Republican for Florida Commissioner of Agriculture.
20: Usually we have hot, blistering, sunny days here. Then again, it is Tampa. In a moment's notice, it's raining so hard, lightning is crashing everywhere. Those cars are driving with their flashers on, and you're soaked head to toe. Ah! Avoid the bipolar weather. Get the latest forecast with News Radio WFLA.
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23: 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Acts in the Democratic Party who have led us
1: to this Waterloo?
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23: Freedom is back in style. Welcome to the revolution.
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27: All right, thank you, Scott Shannon, and thanks to all of you for being with us. Happy Friday. 800-941-SEAN is our number if you want to be a part of this extravaganza. Getting a lot of reaction to our little interview with Oliver Larkin from yesterday, and then we had Chris Rabon from Pennsylvania on TV the night before, and you know, these debates I'm having with these Democratic socialists, and they're not faring too well. Linda could have been more effusive in her praise of it. Jason is in today. Jason, what did you think of? How did I do? Well, what grade would you give me?
28: Well, as an interview, I'd give it a B. As an interrogation, it was an A minus.
27: Don't ever ask me for a grade, because you know what? I'm gonna apply your grading standards to your bonus every year. How's that? That's fair.
28: Well, somebody's a little woke up on the wrong side of town this morning.
27: No, I did not wake up on the wrong side of town. Not even close.
28: A little sensitive anyway. About stuff. I thought you were made of sterner stuff.
27: Anyway, 800-941-SEAN this Friday as we get going. All right, so Abdul Sayed, and we'll play it later in the program, refusing to renounce Hassan Piker. Abdul Sayed telling Republicans in 2018 on a panel, you may not hate Muslims, but Muslims definitely hate you. Abdul El Sayed saying he hates, you know, this one island called Mackinac, I believe is how you pronounce it, in Michigan, that apparently is Mackinac, that everybody loves. I mean, everybody loves it that lives there that I know. Sorry if I mispronounced it. We'll check in with Tudor Dixon later in the program today about that. Because she's there, she's live, she's on the ground, etc. But you know, everybody now is waking up to what, you know, first of all, how radicalized this Democratic Party is. You know, everybody now sees, because it's in writing, the DSA beliefs. Eliminate the Senate, the presidency as we know it, in terms of we don't get to vote for president, the judiciary, amnesty for illegals, abolish borders, abolish ICE, all of the insane, you know, positions that they have. Then, of course, defund the Department of War. I don't know. We have top geopolitical foes. Let's think out there. We got Vladimir Putin. We got President Xi. We've got Iran. We've got, you know, little Rocket Man. Oh, is the president, he's doing something at the State Department with Marco Rubio? You want it to, is you telling me you want me to take it? Is that what you're telling me?
28: I mean, you know, it's the president of the United States with the Secretary of State. We are in a conflict with Iran.
27: All right, he's on almost every day. All right, let's listen to it. All right, we'll dip in.
29: For many years, but you're making up for it now. You're really making up for it now. So it's an honor, and I'm delighted to be here at the Department of State to announce some of the largest ever investments in American mining. A great thing mining is. We're putting our miners back to work, and we're reclaiming America's rightful place as the minerals superpower of the world, which is what we are. People just didn't know that for a while. I want to thank our great Secretary of State, Marco Rubio, for hosting us. It's a beautiful building, but you know, I look at the president's allowed to remove things from any building. And I'm liking the chandeliers. I like those Corinthian columns, but I don't know, cutting them out would be not good. Those are beautiful columns, but I'm allowed to do it. Every once in a while, I'll come in here and grab a painting and put it at the Oval Office, right? But not too much. But I want to thank Marco. I want to thank Secretary of Interior Doug Burgum, who's done a fantastic job. Secretary of Commerce Howard Lutnick, likewise, and as well as Executive Director of the National Energy Dominance Council, Jared Egan. Thank you, Jared. And thank you all. I love that, the Dominance Council. I've never heard that one before. That's a hell of a name. Where's Jared?
0: Right there.
29: Hi, Jared. I like that. Did you make up that? Did you come up with that?
0: That's all you, sir. You came up with that.
29: I think it's pretty good. Thanks as well to the leaders of many of America's great mining companies who are here and educational institutions who are also joining us today. Now, 250 years ago, America won our political independence and the Revolutionary War. In my first term, we secured our energy independence. And now in my second term, we're achieving our economic independence, ensuring that America is never again reliant on hostile foreign nations for the resources our country needs to dominate in the future. And we have plenty of those resources. Critical minerals are the raw materials of American strength that power everything from advanced weaponry to automobiles. And we want these essential products to be mined, refined, and made right here in the USA. With the American skill and American hands, we have better skill, we have better hands than anybody in the world. For decades, politicians let other countries steal our mines and mining jobs. They'd close up mines. They'd buy a mine and close it because it was good for them and put American producers out of business. The United States lost more than 3,400 mines. Oh, can you imagine 3,400? I thought they were going to say miners or jobs. It's mines. 3,400 mines over the past three decades, that's sad. But now they're coming back, and they're coming back faster. Many of those mines are being reopened, and a lot of new mines are being built. Over the past 18 months, our administration has signed or approved more than 160 minerals deals worth nearly $40 billion. And today, the United States is opening up new mines at the fastest pace since the 1950s. Nobody's seen anything like it. And that goes for auto plants, too, and AI, and so many other kinds of plants. We have think of this. We have, in a short period of time, a year and a half.
27: All right, that's the president talking about achieving economic independence and mining and rare earth minerals and so on and so forth. Critical, by the way, for so many industries, semiconductors, the defense industry, on and on and on. By the way, breaking Republican Senator Bill Cassidy said that he will support Todd Blanche's nomination, likely assuring his confirmation, with Mitch McConnell still absent after a hospitalization. Senate Republicans could afford to lose only two votes in their efforts to confirm the Trump nominee if all of the chamber's Democrats, as expected, vote against Blanche. Before saying yes, Cassidy had not supported Blanche with GOP's, Lisa Murkowski, et cetera, et cetera. So we'll see. Looks like Todd Blanche will get through. This is a problem with the thin majority. People want to blame Trump for everything. I'm like, well, you know, he's dealing with, a bunch of people, and he has no margin of error. By the way, a tribute to Lindsey Graham. The Senate voted overwhelmingly to pass his legislation to impose sanctions against Russia and Iran after months of, fits and starts and stops and everything in between. That passed 86 to 12. So good news for Lindsey. And also sister Darlene, who is a lovely person. She still has not had a chance to mourn the loss of her big brother that took care of her when their parents died. She was only 13. This is what's fascinating about the times that we're living in and this radicalized democratic socialist communist movement that is now taking over the entire Democratic Party. Kamala Harris now has stepped out endorsing Abdul El-Sayed. Looks like Chuck Schumer and Kirsten Gillibrand have joined the DSA bandwagon. They are afraid that if they don't, what will happen to them? Now, I think it's important to maybe pause and think about what we're talking about here. You know, the DSA, eliminate the Senate, the presidency, judges, and amnesty for illegals, abolishing borders, abolishing ICE, defund the Department of War, end all deportations, eliminate cash bail, establish a wealth tax. Then you have cradle to grave, cradle to grave, womb to tomb. guarantees, government guarantees, because they do everything so well. You know, they've raided the lockbox of Social Security, Obamacare promises all broken. They've done such a great job with government schools. Let's give them control of everything. Guaranteed government basic income, guaranteed government job, guaranteed government healthy food, guaranteed government housing, guaranteed government childcare, guaranteed government grocery stores, and it goes on and on and on. This is who they are. Now, as I talk about this issue of El Sayed in Michigan, and Mike Rogers, what an unbelievable, he's a patriot. He was a combat veteran. He served on the Intel committee. He worked with the, you know, Intel services and the FBI. I mean, he's had an unbelievable background. But here's the thing about Abdul El Sayed is his best friend is a guy by the name of Hassan Piker. And so for every Democrat that is now supporting El Sayed, they are willing to overlook a guy that previously called for the streets to run red with the blood of property owners. This is Piker, a man that said America deserved 9/11, a guy that has praised Hamas and communist China, a guy that dresses up and pretends to be Chairman Mao when given an opportunity to separate himself from this lunatic. Well, that moment was never taken by El Sayed. El Sayed punted. El Sayed wanted nothing to do with it. As a matter of fact, El Sayed refused to condemn his pal, his buddy.
1: You need to renounce people like the left-wing streamer Hassan Piker, who was campaigning with you, who was out there in Michigan on Monday night, I believe last night as well. Do you have any plans to do that?
2: Look, I'll tell you this. I'm less focused on folks who are campaigning with me, more focused on the folks I'm campaigning to.
27: How would he dare do that? So when Kamala Harris endorses Abdul El Sayed, understand that she knows how radical his friends are. Now, Hillary Clinton was a little bit more cautious, but still supportive. Now, same with Chuck Schumer, same with Kirsten Gillibrand. And Hillary Clinton warned that Abdul El Sayed needs to mend fences with the moderate Democrats he was vilifying if he wants to win. I don't think he's capable of it. Mark Penn, the longtime Democratic pollster, is predicting that Haley Stevens voters will actually go with Mike Rogers and make the right choice in Michigan. And he says the question is whether or not a lot of the moderate Democrats who were for Stevens will say, I just won't go there. I'll defect from my party. He said it's highly likely that you're going to see 5% of Stevens voters who are going to switch to the other side, and that alone would give a margin of victory to Mike Rogers. Interesting story. New York Times, moderate Democrats now fear that all these DSA radicals are poised to seize their party's presidential nomination in 2028. It's sort of like it's all been happening. They've all been cowering in fear. None of them have the courage to take them on because they know they'll be primaried and kicked out of office. Like some of their peers. So, but they've known this has been going on. This is, you know, since 2019, you're looking at 250 elected DSA members in 40 states. We are preparing for the next war that is coming, said Jonathan Cowan, the president of the Third Way, leading centrist Democratic group, revealing to the New York Times a new $15 million effort between now and 2028 to discredit Democratic socialism. Their fear, El Sayed is paving a path for progressive to seize the party's presidential nomination. Maybe they should look at that poll we talked about last week in New Hampshire. Leading presidential candidate for 28th, AOC. The handpicked candidate of Bernie Sanders, the heir apparent. Bernie Sanders said earlier this week that he doesn't think he will endorse Wisconsin Democrat Socialist Francesca Hung. I don't think so. You know, he said, I met her once a couple of years ago. I was in Wisconsin. I bet he probably does. A new poll, by the way, on that Wisconsin governor's race finds that the Democratic primary voters in Wisconsin, by the way, the most liberal in the party. This is not the Democratic Party. This is the hard left of the Democratic Party. Anyway, they favor Francesca Hung by a 22 point landslide. She's now changing her position on pretty much everything. You know, I hate Thanksgiving. No, I actually love Thanksgiving. She changes her mind left, right, and sideways every second of every day. I never said defund the police. Meanwhile, she said it a million times. But this, you know, leftist, communist, socialist network, you know, has now completely, they now completely dominate the Democratic Party. Now, you do have commentators. We mentioned them. You know, we have Joe Manchin now is out of office. Bill Maher, James Carville, Van Jones, Mark Penn. Not a lot of them, but, you know, the only one that's elected that'll say it is a guy by the name of John Fetterman. You got to give a lot of credit to Fetterman because I guess that's an act of bravery in this environment they now find themselves in. Anyway, listen, I want to remind you, you need a personal safety security plan. That is where Byrna, BYRNA.com comes in. Now, there are some moments where only lethal force will do. That's 0.01% of the time, according to the FBI. And last year, we have statistics, 2022. 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
7: Accident on Ellen Boulevard eastbound west of Dean Dairy Road that has the turn lane blocked. Also, 19 southbound between Hudson Avenue and Beacon Woods Drive. There's a crash there blocking the left lane. 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
27: I don't know where the time is. I didn't like Linda's grade yesterday when we had that shootout with the DSA member. I thought
31: what
27: I deserved
31: wrong with the
27: an
31: grade
27: A+.
31: I gave you. I gave you an A. I just said you were nice, nicer than usual.
27: Yeah, but the way you say that, I mean, I don't know if I take that as a compliment that I was super nice.
31: I know, you seem
27: nice.
31: Offended that I said you were nice. Normally you crush them. I mean, it's hard. It's hard to listen to. It's painful.
27: I thought the ending was the best. So do you agree with to each according to their need, from each according to their ability? Oh, absolutely. Yeah, I agree. You know who first said that?
31: Honestly, that was horrible.
27: I don't, but I guess you're going to tell me. I said, yeah, Karl Marx.
31: He really didn't know.
27: That's called Marxism. He didn't
31: know. But again, this just shows, he's in his 30s, and this is what he's been taught through years of socialist schooling. The education system is where they screw him up.
27: More on the other side.
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32: Some showers moving in. 90 degrees. I'm Reed Shepard. Our top story. A missing 5-year-old boy is found dead in a retention pond at a North Tampa apartment complex. Sheriff Chad Cronister says more than 100 deputies responded after the autistic child's father reported him missing early this morning.
33: The dog continued to go around this retention pond that's about 30 feet at best, located behind the apartment.
32: A diver found the child's body a short time later. Cronister says the boy's father last saw him alive at 5 a.m.

0: and, you know, point a gun at us, you know, we do what we have to do, not only to defend ourselves, but to defend a victim.
1: Nocco says deputies ordered Harville to drop his weapon, but he ignored commands and was shot. He died at the scene. Meanwhile, a shootout with Polk County deputies leaves a suspect dead and a canine in the veterinary hospital. Sheriff Grady Judd says 27-year-old Angel Bowers was wanted on sex charges, but never showed up in court. Deputies found him hiding in a tent near Kathleen. Judd says Bowers opened fire, striking the police dog.
2: We returned fire. We shot into the tent. Angel Bowers got exactly what he asked for.
1: Judd says Bowers was killed. Canine Ace, a 7-year-old dog with 5 years of service, underwent surgery and is recovering. Judd is updating his condition this afternoon. I'm Reed Shepherd, News Radio, WFLA.
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6: Accident on Ellen Boulevard eastbound west of Dean Dairy Road that has the turn lane blocked. Also, 19 southbound between Hudson Avenue and Beacon Woods Drive. There's a crash there blocking the left lane. 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Showers likely today, 85 currently in the forecast, 76 overnight, 91 on Saturday, sunshine in the morning, chance of showers in the afternoon. 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
13: Guaranteed human.
14: Clouds moving in, 88 degrees. I'm Reed Shepard, our top story. For the third time this week, a suspect was shot and killed by deputies in the Tampa Bay area after refusing to put their gun down or firing their weapon. In Pasco County, deputies confronted a 61-year-old man in a domestic violence situation. Sheriff Chris Nocco says Enoch Harville refused to drop his weapon and continued to approach deputies with a gun in hand.
15: He came out, he had a shotgun in his hand. The deputies kept ordering, drop the shotgun, drop the shotgun. He then lowered the shotgun, pointed it at the deputies. The deputies then fired their rounds at the suspect, killing him right there.
14: In Polk County, meanwhile, Sheriff Grady Judd says a man who failed to show up in court on a sex charge earlier this week was shot after exchanging gunfire with deputies and hitting a Polk County canine. Judd says deputies moved in on a tent in the woods near Kathleen in an effort to arrest Angel Bowers.
16: And they were met with gunfire. And Ace was critically injured. But once again, Angel asked to be shot, and we gave him lead poisoning. We loaded him up.
14: On Monday, Polk County deputies shot 46-year-old Larry Riles, who rammed a patrol car in a Lakeland shopping center parking lot and racked a semi-automatic handgun. St. Petersburg's police chief wants to reassure those who are worried about flock cameras. Anthony Holloway says the police department has been using flock cameras for about 5 years, now has 50 in operation across the city. He says they're only used for reading license plates when police are looking for missing persons, stolen cars, or investigating crimes.
17: Flock cameras do not take a picture of who's driving the car. Flock cameras only tell me that that car or that tag number was in the area.
14: Although some are concerned about privacy, Holloway says they're not monitoring people, they're monitoring incidents, and the cameras help make the city safer. Tampa airport officials are for the first time talking publicly about their decision to opt into the TSA Gold Plus program, which will allow a private company to take charge of airport screening and screening technology. Operations manager John Tiliaco says the airport and the TSA security officers should not have to face the consequences of another government shutdown.
18: The dedicated men and women who protect America's airports, some of whom are in this very room, sitting behind me, should never, ever have to work wondering whether they'll be paid.
14: TPA officials have not yet chosen a company to take charge of passenger screening. Todd Blanche is looking at a clear path to be confirmed as the next U.S. Attorney General. Louisiana Senator Bill Cassidy announced on the Senate floor this morning that he plans to vote yes to confirm Blanche. His announcement came after Republican Senators Lisa Murkowski and Susan Collins said they would both vote no. The Senate could put Blanche's nomination to a vote today before the 5-week August recess. Tampa Bay traffic and weather moments away. Our next news update in 30 minutes. I'm Reed Shepard, News Radio, WFLA.
19: This is a Bloomberg Money Minute. Some bad news for Boeing. The FAA has ordered inspections on hundreds of its top-selling aircraft, the 737 MAX jet, on concerns there may be cracks that could weaken the jet structure. Boeing says it supports the inspections, it's working with its customers, and will try to prevent any future cracking. On Wall Street, stocks are seeing gains this hour after a dismal July jobs report. 23,000 jobs were lost last month, and the numbers for May and June were revised lower by 103,000 jobs. That weak jobs report, though, is boosting expectations that the Federal Reserve will not raise interest rates next month when it meets as feared. With that, the Dow right now is up a small fraction, about a tenth of a percent. The tech-heavy NASDAQ up 1%, the S&P 500 nearly half a percent higher. And with that Cyclospora outbreak tied to lettuce at Taco Bell, the salad chain Sweetgreens just slashed its full-year forecast, saying a ton of customers have gotten scared away. Tom Busby, Bloomberg Radio.
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20: Accident on 19 southbound between Hudson Avenue and Beacon Woods Drive, blocking the left lane. Also, accident reported 75 southbound on the off-ramp to I-4, possible lane blockage there. There's a crash with the turn lane blocked. Ellen Boulevard eastbound just west of Dean Dairy Road. And use caution, there's a trooper on the right shoulder, I-4 eastbound at McIntosh Road. Katie Wilkins, News Radio WFLA.
21: Some early evening showers and thunderstorms, but the activity should be done by about the middle part of the evening, and then the rest of the night should be dry under partly cloudy skies for your Friday night. Low temperatures fairly comfortable, mid-70s on Saturday morning. During the day Saturday, we'll start with sunshine. It will heat up, highs in the low 90s, and then scattered showers and thunderstorms likely again. Rain chances running at around 60%. Looks slightly drier as we head into Sunday with more sun, hotter temperatures, and a few less storms. I'm Max DeFedere, Chief Meteorologist Jeff Baradella.
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6: All right, thanks, Scott Shannon. Hour two, Sean Hannity Show on a Friday, 800-941-SEAN is our number if you want to be a part of the program. It is actually stunning to watch the reaction of people around the country as it relates to what has happened with Abdul El-Sayed in Michigan, longtime Democrat. He's a friend of mine, actually, and he was on TV last night, Mark Penn. He's in the category of James Carville and Van Jones and Joe Manchin and Bill Maher and all these other people, actually not wanting this guy around. But, you know, Mark Pence predicts that Haley Stevens voters are going to switch to our guy, Mike Rogers, who's, you know, military veteran, former intel guy. I mean, he's amazing. His credentials are amazing. But anyway, Penn told Fox News, the question is whether or not a lot of the moderate Democrats who are for Stevens will say, I just won't go there. I will defect from my party. It's highly likely they're going to find 5% of those Stevens voters who would switch to the other side, and that's going to give the margin of victory to Mike Rogers. We've got to win the seat in Michigan. Let's go to Abdul El-Sayed. Remember Hassan Piker. You know, we spent a lot of time talking about Hassan Piker on this program. Hassan Piker, I guess, does some show on some streaming service. I believe, correct me if I'm wrong, Linda, I think it's, is it Twitchy? Does he do some, he does it somewhere. I mean.
0: Yeah, that's where he does it.
6: Okay, so I'm not really sure. And he does these long, never-ending, you know, crazy, you know, things that he does. But whatever. And he says the craziest things. He's got a picture of the Twin Towers behind him from 9/11. And, you know, it's moderate Democrats now, according to the New York Times, are preparing for war against the ascendant left. I'm like, well, you guys are a little late. You woke up a little late. Washington Post is even prepping voters for the very real possibility that a big blue midterm wave is not coming. Why would they think that's the case? In the case of Hassan Piker, El Sayed's good buddy, you know, and now campaigning with other Democratic candidates, you know, he actually once called for the streets to turn red with blood of property owners. America deserved 9/11. He said that he praises Hamas. And communist China dresses up and pretends to be Chairman Mao. I mean, this is nuts. And then when asked to actually condemn this lunatic, you know, you'd think that'd be a pretty much a no-brainer. It's kind of like, you know, me condemning anti-Semites and white nationalists. I'll condemn them every day of the week. I don't like those people. I want nothing to do with those people. Nothing. Period. End of sentence. No discussion. Anyway, here is El Sayed refusing to renounce this guy, Hassan Piker.
1: You need to renounce people like the left-wing streamer, Hassan Piker, who was campaigning with you, who was out there in Michigan on Monday night, I believe last night as well. Do you have any plans to do that?
2: Look, I'll tell you this. I'm less focused on folks who are campaigning with me, more focused on the folks I'm campaigning to.
6: Okay, good old Abdul. Here's a 2018 clip telling Republicans on a panel, you might not hate Muslims, but Muslims definitely hate you. This is Michigan's Democratic Senate candidate.
3: What frustrates me more is not that you have blatant racism on the part of certain people, but what frustrates me more is, in the words of Martin Luther King, is that one of the most dangerous aspects is not when bad people speak out, it's when good people fail to speak out. And what I have not heard is the Republicans on this panel decisively and swiftly call out this kind of Islamophobia, this kind of racism, in the context, right, that they are running to represent a state that has the highest per capita number of Muslim Americans in the country. Now, you might not hate race Muslim, but I'll tell you, Muslims definitely hate you.
6: Wow. That's pretty powerful. All right. Joining us now is Tudor Dixon, friend of the program and the host of the Tudor Dixon Show. Now, she knows a lot about Michigan, some very interesting clips from El Sayed. Well, what's your reaction? And look, first of all, people were predicting and the polls were showing the last 12 polls. I think he was up in 11 of the 12 and people were kind of expecting, predicting a blowout, but it didn't turn out to be that way. But he still won. Not that Haley Stevens was any great candidate either, but putting that aside, are the people that I think that I know in Michigan ever going to vote for this?
4: There's so many people that are going to actually come out and vote against this. In fact, what you said about knowing people that would switch over to Mike Rogers, that's exactly what's going to happen. And I'll tell you, it's going to happen more and more because the Haley Stevens side of the party was afraid of that comment that you just posted, that you may not hate Muslims, but Muslims hate you. They were so afraid of being accused of Islamophobia, being accused of not embracing this culture, that they would not tell the truth about Abdul. And the truth about Abdul is that he is not a Muslim American. He is involved with some very bad people because, tell me, why would today the Muslim Brotherhood official website have on their front page, congratulations to Abdul Al-Sayed for, quote, conquering the Zionists? The Muslim Brotherhood is anti-American. It has been deemed a terrorist organization, and they have on the front page of their website today a congratulations to Abdul Al-Sayed. That, to me, should be terrifying to the American people. But just what, I mean, even what you played just there about Mackinac Island, it's one of our most beautiful landmarks here in the state of Michigan. Everyone loves it. so many families have summer vacation memories from Mackinac Island, and he walks on that island with disdain. And remember, at that point, he was running for governor, which is why he was talking about the summer home and saying how awful it would be if he won and had to have a summer home on Mackinac Island. What an insult to everybody in northern Michigan.
6: What do you make? He won't condemn his good buddy, Hassan Piker, that previously called for the streets to turn red with blood, the blood of property owners. America deserved 9/11, praising Hamas, praising communist China, dressing up as Chairman Mao. I mean, this guy was out on the campaign trail with him. Never mind the fact that it didn't seem to pay off that Grandpa Bernie Sanders and AOC were in Detroit, you know, the weekend before the election, campaigning in Detroit, you know, where a big, huge block of votes are. Haley Stevens outperformed big time in this heavily populated area. That does not bode well, I would assume, for El Sayed to come November.
4: Well, the clip that you played where they asked if he was going to disavow what he said Hassan Piker was recently out streaming, and he said, Abdul called me and asked me to come in. So he knew exactly who he was calling. He knew that this was a guy who said, let the streets run red with the blood of capitalists. They are socialists. They've come out and said it. Abdul is trying to play like he's not. But it's this guy. Remember, Hassan Piker is a birthright citizenship baby. His parents are not U.S. citizens. They came to New Jersey. They had a baby. They went back and raised him in Turkey. Now, in his 20s, he's here trying to mess up our elections. It's exactly what we said is the problem with birthright citizenship. This guy is a bad guy. He doesn't talk about Americans as though he is one, because he's not. He'll say, Americans think this and Americans think that. People mistakenly believe that he is also an American. He is here to just disrupt. And Abdul has welcomed him into the state of Michigan. And people are not going to be fooled by this guy. And how could you accept anybody? How could you campaign with anybody who says this about 9/11? The Michigan people will not accept this. However, some people have been manipulated into believing this is okay, because they've been told so long that if you are against somebody who has a certain last name or a certain culture, then you are a phobic of some sort. But you can actually be against people who are against you. And that's what we're seeing here. Anybody who is accepting an attack on the United States of America is against us. And anybody who decides to ask that person to come in and campaign with them is against us. And we are allowed to say that. We are allowed to scream that from the rooftops. And it absolutely should have been done by Haley Stevens. She was too afraid. Mike Rogers now falls into the category of having to tell the truth about Abdul El-Sayed and end his runs for office for good. He should never be elected to office. Remember, he's already had a public administration role for many years in Wayne County as the head of the Wayne County Health Department. Every year he has been the head of the Wayne County Health Department, the outcomes for Wayne County, the health outcomes, are the worst in the state. So he doesn't even do a good job at his own job. What he's been doing has been a complete failure, and that's probably why he didn't win Wayne County, his own county where he works.
6: Quick break. More with Tudor Dixon on the other side as we look at what is a pending disaster in Michigan for Democrats. Look, you're so excited. You've had a dream to open your own business for a long time, and you're getting close to opening those doors. And then a little hiccup, you realize, oh, legally, I need this insurance and that insurance and this insurance. 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Look, navigating that system can be as bad, if not worse, than dealing with the healthcare system. It's crazy. 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
6: 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And that means heroes like U.S. Army Sergeant William Bernard McKenna. 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Now, his wife, Dina, continues to fight tirelessly for veterans exposed to burn pits. Now, the Tunnel to Towers Foundation honored William's memory and his family's sacrifice. 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
7: Accident on East Lake Road northbound at Tarpon Woods Boulevard, blocking the right lane and right turn lanes. Also another crash, this one 275 southbound before 54th Avenue North, blocking the left lane. 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
9: 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Now Trump needs a fighter as strong as Steele. 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So don't send President Trump the other guys. 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Vote Kevin Steele for Congress Tuesday, August 18th.
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0: Tampa, Hillsborough County, and the Rays have continued talking.
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0: Rays want approval by the end of August to have a stadium in place for opening day 2029. I'm Reed Shepherd, News Radio, WFLA.
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5: Crews working on an accident, 275 southbound before 54th Avenue North, blocking the left shoulder. There's stop-and-go traffic from Gandy Boulevard. 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
7: Some early evening showers and thunderstorms, but the activity should be done by about the middle part of the evening, and then the rest of the night should be dry under partly cloudy skies for your Friday night. Low temperatures fairly comfortable, mid-70s on Saturday morning. During the day Saturday, we'll start with sunshine. It will heat up, highs in the low 90s, and then scattered showers and thunderstorms likely again. Rain chances running at around 60%. Looks slightly drier as we head into Sunday with more sun, hotter temperatures, and a few less storms. I'm Max Federate Chief Meteorologist Jeff Berardelli.
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4: All right, on this Friday, let's get back to our busy phones. 800-941-SEAN if you want to be a part of the program. Let's say hi to Daryl in Colorado. What's up, Daryl? How are you? Glad you called this Friday.
9: Hey, Sean, how you doing, man? Good talk to you.
4: Good to talk to you, my friend. Happy Friday, sir.
9: Happy Friday. Hey, I wanted to just chime in with you. I'm a conservative. I've always been a conservative. I see how these Democrat socialists are getting teeth. And the problem is this country is broken. Both political parties, Republicans, the Democrats, are completely broken. So now it's basically the Main Street America is now looking and kind of taking a page from Donald Trump's book back in 2016, What the Hell Do You Have to Lose with Us? And I get it. There's some far crazy things that they say. Okay, there's things I don't agree with. But the problem is Trump, I'm very disappointed in Trump. I mean, in my opinion, and I've talked to people here, some people say that, well, he over-delivered and is over-promised and under-delivered. I think he sold out. That's my personal view. I think he's...
4: Well, let me ask you a question. I mean, I actually, this part of things kind of bothers me, and that is I think Republicans have this tendency to always create a circular firing squad. Democrats, they circle the wagons. And what I mean by that is, did Donald Trump successfully close the border?
9: Yes, he did.
4: All right. Did Donald Trump... restore law and order in places that most needed it in the country?
9: Yes.
4: Was it a good or bad thing that Donald Trump stopped Iran from becoming a nuclear power?
9: That's a bad idea, man. Iran was never going to fire a nuclear weapon.
4: Whoa. You're saying definitively that the mullahs in Iran, the number one state sponsor of terror, that were fighting so hard for that nuclear, they were never going to fight you. Well, what if you were wrong? How many millions of people potentially could die?
9: Here's my thoughts on this. I don't believe there's a country on this planet that would fire a nuclear weapon at somebody else because it's the end of everybody. Everybody.
4: If there's one country that would, it would be the number one state sponsor of terror that believes in this crazy, insane, perverted, convert or die ideology. So we just disagree. You disagree with the president. Doesn't mean, you know, the president is doing exactly what he did in his first term. Took out the ISIS caliphate, took out Soleimani, Baghdadi, dropped the mother of all bombs on Afghanistan. He's not doing anything different than he did in his first term. You know, and those people that say that the Trump doctrine's isolationism, I think, just misunderstand him purposefully. But you're entitled to your opinion. I appreciate it. You know, he also has a problem. I mean, he's got a very slim majority in the House and Senate. He's you know, fighting for every single thing he can get. It's not always easy. So I give him a little more slack than you do, for sure. Listen, one of the best things I've done in my life is when I started to be able to save money, mid to late 20s. I don't remember exactly when. Somebody grabbed me, said, you know, you might want to diversify your portfolio. I'm like, huh? What does that mean? Didn't know too much about it, even though I studied economics in college. I knew what it meant. And he said, just take a percentage of your savings and put it in gold and silver. Reagan famously said, inflation is as violent as a mugger, as frightening as an armed robber, and as deadly as a hitman. Kind of smart to listen to Reagan. Look, here's the thing. 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
13: Guaranteed human.
14: Cloudy skies, 82 degrees. I'm Reed Shepard, our top story. Polk County Sheriff Grady Judd is calling a veteran canine deputy a hero for helping to save the lives of deputies. We're trying to take a suspect into custody on Thursday in Kathleen. Canine Ace was shot in the leg during the shootout with Angel Bowers and is not only being forced into retirement, but will probably lose the leg. Judd, meanwhile, is defending the use of deadly force when it's called for.
15: If you pose a deadly threat to our deputies, or to someone else that our deputies are trying to protect, we're going to shoot you. We're going to shoot you a lot. We're going to shoot you so much you can read the New York Times through them.
14: This was the second deputy-involved shooting in Polk County, and counting the incident in Pasco County, the third incident this past week. Judd is blaming social media for what he feels is a lack of respect for law enforcement. Meanwhile, a domestic violence situation in Land O'Lakes ended in gunfire when Pasco County deputies were confronted by 61-year-old Enoch Harville, who refused to drop his weapon when ordered. Sheriff Chris Nocco says he talked to Harville's victim.
16: The victim actually made a comment to me, and she said, if it wasn't for the deputies, I would have died. They risked their lives for me. And it just shows the heroism of our deputies out there, what the Pasco deputies do day in and day out.
14: This was the third deputy-involved shooting in the Tampa Bay area this week. A missing 5-year-old boy found dead in a retention pond at a North Tampa apartment complex. Sheriff Chad Cronister says more than 100 deputies responded after the autistic child's father reported him missing early this morning.
17: The dog continued to go around this retention pond that's about 30 feet at best, located behind the apartment.
14: A diver found the child's body a short time later. Cronister says the boy's father last saw him alive at 5 a.m. and discovered him missing 4 hours later when he woke up. Another 5-year-old drowned at the same complex 2 months ago. Cronister says the child's family is asking others to make sure their children know how to swim. President Trump is making a mining push in the U.S., speaking at a mining industry roundtable at the State Department this afternoon. He spoke on the importance of mining rare earth minerals used in everything from military weapons to automobiles. He announced more than $100 million in grants to boost American mining schools and training. President also signing a pair of executive orders to stop birth tourism and add limits on birthright citizenship after a recent Supreme Court ruling upholding the constitutional amendment granting citizenship to most people born on U.S. soil. Immigration attorney Tammy Fox Isikoff believes this will be challenged and tossed out, too.
18: The Supreme Court made very clear that you cannot amend the Constitution with a presidential proclamation. And once again, he's doing the same thing with a presidential proclamation.
14: Florida is one of the top states for anchor babies, with people paying up to $50,000 to give birth here. Tampa Bay traffic and weather moments away. Our next news update in 30 minutes. I'm Reed Shepard, News Radio WFLA.
19: This is a Bloomberg Money Minute. A fresh record closing high today for the S&P 500 despite a dismal July jobs report. The Dow today up 152 points. The Nasdaq up 342. That's a 1.3% jump. The S&P 500 added 48. Now, that jobs report for last month showed U.S. employers lost 23,000 jobs unexpectedly. And the numbers for May and June were revised sharply lower, erasing 103,000 added jobs. But on Wall Street, that weak jobs data is bolstering bets that the Federal Reserve will leave interest rates unchanged when it meets next month instead of hiking rates to tackle inflation. President Trump ordering new 15% tariffs on imports of polysilicon photovoltaic solar panel cells. That sent shares of U.S. solar panel companies like T1 Energy, Sunrun, and First Solar sharply higher today. And oil closing 1% higher. It's around $78 a barrel. 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
20: There's an accident on 34th Street North, just north of 9th Avenue North. Possible lane blockage there. Eastlake Road northbound at Tarpon Woods Boulevard. There's a crash there as well. Also, Thanoda-Sassa Road west of McIntosh Road. Crews working on a crash there with possible lane blockage. And there's a crash blocking two right lanes, 275 northbound at Dr. King Boulevard. Katie Wilkins, News Radio WFLA.
21: Some early evening showers and thunderstorms, but the activity should be done by about the middle part of the evening, and then the rest of the night should be dry under partly cloudy skies for your Friday night. Low temperatures fairly comfortable, mid-70s on Saturday morning. During the day Saturday, we'll start with sunshine. It will heat up, highs in the low 90s, and then scattered showers and thunderstorms likely again. Rain chances running at around 60%. Looks slightly drier as we head into Sunday with more sun, hotter temperatures, and a few less storms. I'm Max Defender A Chief Meteorologist Jeff Berardelli.
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4: All right, news roundup and information overload hour. 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It is 800-941-SEAN if you want to be a part of the program. Sophie Cunningham making these statements as one of the best players this year in the WNBA. She's on the Indiana Fever. She plays with Caitlin Clark. And she just stood up for girls in women's sports and not having biological men in locker rooms or playing these sports games, playing against women. There are physical differences between men and women. It's simple biology. You know, there are exceptions, but in most cases, men are physically stronger than women. I mean, I found it really smart and clever and interesting that Clay Travis, my Fox colleague actually came out with a great idea, and he's offering $10 million to last year's WNBA championship team, to play a boys high school team of his choice for a $10 million prize that he's putting up. And he's getting nothing but crickets from the team and from the WNBA. So all Sophie Cunningham, that was, she was asked again, you know, does she stand by her position? She said, yes, unapologetically. And, you know, she's been getting, you know, some support and getting some boos in different stadiums that she goes to. The Fever out of Indiana, that Sophie Cunningham's team was playing the Minnesota Lynx. That coach comes out with a shirt that game. Her name is Cheryl Reeves, and it says, trans kids belong. I'm like, oh, you want to start a fight with Sophie Cunningham? I see where this is going. Not a difficult thing to pick out here. Now, then you have Gabby Williams, Golden State, plays with Golden State, and the players supporting trans women, playing in the NBA. WNBA has no problem letting this point of view out. Listen.
0: I think it's trans rights now is our new battle. That's what I think I was saying, that like the battles have changed.
1: Oh, yes.
0: You know, like our intentions have been the same, but now the environment has changed. We see trans people's rights being, you know, stripped away from them. There's a lot of discourse around trans athletes and what they can compete in. I would welcome a trans athlete on my team or against my team anytime. I don't think it's a problem in the world. It's just another way to kind of attack trans people. You know, we've seen players like Leyshia Clarendon, who stepped into that forefront and have been brave enough and courageous enough to kind of step up. So I guess that's the next battle that we have to fight as athletes.
4: Then you have another Golden State team member, Natalie Nakase, and she's saying the same thing. Listen.
2: It's like, for me, sports is about belonging. It's about inclusivity. It's about allowing everyone to be their authentic self. You know, I'm big on that just because I have been criticized for my height, for my ethnicity. I've been in those "you shouldn't belong here" many times. And for me, I don't want that space, especially Golden State, to ever feel like that. So I'm all about women, little girls deserving to play. And that includes trans women. So I'm all about inclusivity.
4: All about inclusivity. Anyway, joining us now, a friend of the program. She has one of the best podcasts out there, in my humble opinion. I've been a guest on it. She, by the way, she's brutal. She is so hard. She just comes at you and never stops and makes you say stuff that you'd never planned on saying. Our friend Sage Steele is back at the Sage Steele Show. What did you get me to sit down for 5 hours in a straight? It was crazy.
3: It was so fun, and it was only 2 hours. And it's like, oh, wait, I have to go to work. Sean had a big show to do. I think I've heard of it before on Fox. It was so much fun, and I'm forever grateful.
4: It was fun. You and your husband are two of the nicest people I've ever met.
3: Thank you. You are the best. It was really, really awesome for me, so thank you.
4: So there's a great story behind Sage Steele, her husband, and me, and that is that Sage was doing my podcast when it was just on Fox Nation. Now it's everywhere. And she was gracious enough to come and be a guest on the show. And you could just tell when a couple has whatever, that spark, that magic, that they kind of belong together thing going on. And I sense that with them. And of course, I can't keep my big mouth shut. And I said it to them. Anyway, at one point, Sage went to the bathroom and I'm talking to her now husband. And he tells me that he's going to propose the next day. Isn't that a cool story? I love that story.
3: The fact that Sean Hannity, the Sean Hannity, one of my idols for so many years, knew that I was getting engaged before anybody, literally. Like
4: before you. And that was the best part.
3: Yes, before, definitely before me. And it did happen the next day, 24 hours later. And I said yes before he could even finish asking the question.
4: I love that story. For those that don't know your background, you had a lot of success for many, many years on ESPN, and you were willing to stand up on two issues. One was the mandated shot, ESPN owned by, you know, woke Disney, and on the issue of men and women's sports. And, you know, it didn't end well for you. But I think on both issues, especially lately, I think you have been proven to be way ahead of your time and very bold and courageous. You paid a personal price in terms of your career. Thank God now you're doing great on your own show and you're in charge of everything, so you can say whatever you want.
3: Yeah, I'd heard that that world existed, but I didn't really believe it. It's true. So for those of you who are afraid of cancellation, don't be afraid. It might be the best thing that ever happens to you. I'll say this. Yes, those two issues, it was the beginning of the end of my career, and I sued Disney. And do you know how often, Sean, I sit back literally daily and think, what if? What if I had stayed quiet to keep it safe, to not tick anybody off, to keep getting that paycheck? I understand why people stay silent, but for me, a line was crossed, and certainly with getting forced to get the shot to keep my job or I'd be fired. I mean, insanity. And we see how all that has played out. But with this issue with men and women's sports, it is the stupidest issue. The fact that we've had to spend so much time on this is complete and utter insanity. I never questioned whether or not I was right about that one, because it's obvious. What I've questioned is the sanity of the people on the other side of this, whether it's Democrats who are choosing to do nothing about this, actually quite the opposite of what they should be doing, or the Megan Rapinos of the world who have conveniently waited until their illustrious careers came to an end to then say, no, I believe trans women are women and they should play too. Like, if that had been the case back when you were coming up, Megan, you would never have been Megan Rapinoe. You would never have gotten out of your freshman soccer team in high school. So the hypocrisy is thick, and I now know. And you know this about me, Sean, with my three kids. They're all in their 20s now. You know, I guess they're always kids, right? But I annoy them with saying, stand up for what you believe in. And I know it's scary, but when you know something is wrong, you're making a choice to stay silent, and it is so much bigger than you. That's what I had to tell myself. Like, this is bigger than me, and God gave me this platform for who knows how long. It could be gone tomorrow, but you're darn right. I'm going to speak up on things that are wrong, and especially when it comes to women's sports, when I have been such a proponent throughout my 30-year sports career. ESPN was too, and then they got woke, and I refuse to let these girls fight alone.
4: Well, God bless you for it. What do you think of Clay Travis's proposal? $10 million, last year's championship team, I believe it was Vegas, and $10 million, and he gets to pick a boys' high school team to play the WNBA championship team. If you had to bet on that off the top of your head, where would you go?
3: I will say that Becky Hammon, who's the head coach of the Las Vegas Aces, the defending champions, one of my dear friends, love her like a sister. I absolutely love her. And she's one hell of a coach with one hell of a team with Asia Wilson, who's an MVP. Awesome, awesome. It'd be a good game. It'd be a good game, Sean. Here's the thing. Clay is
4: brilliant. I'm amazed at like how they're 10 feet behind the three-point line, and that's Caitlin Clark and Sophie and others, and how they can hit 10 in a row. I mean, these people are unbelievably talented.
3: They absolutely are, and there's a reason why Caitlin Clark, Sophie Cunningham, Asia Wilson, Chelsea Mitchell, we can go down the line, you know, Sue Bird back in the day, there's a reason why they weren't in the NBA. There's a reason why this is only going in one direction, not the other. There are no women trying to. I mean, they could have, right? But instead, they realize, yeah, we can't hang with men, and there's nothing wrong with that. God made us beautiful.
4: Well, let me ask you more. Let me dig a little deeper. Do you think there's any WNBA player that could make an NBA team?
3: Zero chance.
4: What's zero chance?
3: Zero. We're talking about high school. And remember that the experiment, I guess, they thought it was, I don't know if it was for charity, whatever it was, but when the U.S. Women's National Team soccer team with Rapinoe on it played a 14 and under team, high school team from Texas, soccer team, and they lost. The women's national team, the best we have, lost to the men's freshman high school team in Texas. Like, it's legitimate. And there's no shame in that. Again, we are different and have been from day one. Let's celebrate those differences. Celebrate the WNBA. But the fact that these women who are only there, only benefiting, by the way, the collective bargaining agreement went through, they got on average about 325% raises. Everything's different, thanks to Caitlin Clark and many other people, but the turn with Caitlin has been incredible. But all of these women who benefited from Title IX would not be in this position without Title IX are now abandoning it and are not putting that ladder out for everybody else to climb up and join them. So it makes me angry. And and they're all the exact women who claim that acceptance and tolerance and love is how we need to lead. And what are we doing now? By the way, how about Cyril Reeve, the Minnesota Lynx head coach who wore that trans kid belong t-shirt the other day in the game against the Fever? Sweetheart, we're not talking about trans kids belonging anywhere. We're talking about biological men, grown men trying to come into your league. So I don't think they're stupid. I think they're intentionally doing this, knowing that most people leave with their feelings instead of the facts.
4: All right, quick break. More with my friend and podcaster, host of the Sage Steele Show. Sage Steele is with us. We'll get to your calls coming up the final half hour of the program today. Toll free, it is 800-941-SHAWN if you want to be a part of the program.
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20: Crews working on an accident blocking two right lanes, 275 northbound at Dr. King Boulevard. Another disabled vehicle, this one blocking the right lane, 275 southbound at Gandy. 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

0: We continue now with Sage Steele analyzing this madness in the WNBA, and nobody really wants to stick up for Sophie Cunningham, maybe the single strongest candidate to take moral stands when she was working at ESPN is our friend Sage Steele. What if there was one team of biological men that they let into the league? What, would that team dominate?
1: Oh my gosh, it would be a joke. They'd have to wave the white flag, the mercy rule. Yes. And that doesn't say anything about the women.
0: The mercy rule.
1: Mercy rule, yeah. I mean, by the end,
0: you know, I love when this issue comes up when teams have massive leads and then they keep trying to score. I'm like, they're there to win by the biggest margin possible. Get over it. You know, well, you're running up the score. Well, that's our job.
1: Did you see the news with Enes Kanter?
0: I did.
1: Yeah, 11-year NBA veteran. He was cast aside some of his political opinions, and he's done so much for so many underprivileged people across the country. He's had fights with LeBron James about some of these political issues when LeBron has misspoken more than once. And he is declaring himself eligible. All 6'11" of him at 34 years old, eligible for the WNBA draft next year.
0: And that is hilarious, by the way. And you know, I know him. I've interviewed him on radio and TV. What a phenomenal human being he is, and what a life story he can tell, that he does tell. It's pretty remarkable. You know, one thing that defines you, Sage, and you're a friend of mine, is your courage, your willingness to stand out there. You know, Caitlin Clark had an opportunity to stand up and support her teammate. She didn't. That kind of, I'm not angry with her. I'm just like, I was so disappointed.
1: I'm so glad you said that, because I am too. Now, I understand. And the people I've talked to about it, like, well, this is so different. Caitlin is already under the most intense scrutiny and pressure, more so than any other WNBA player in history. And I do believe that true. That is true, especially based on the state of America today. And she should have stood with her teammate, because deep down, they all know it's true. Continue to do what Sophie did, which is preach love, right? She said, everybody is welcome at my table. And this is nothing against the trans community. Hey, you can still play, because, you know, there's the NBA too. And since you're a biological male, and if you can't do the NBA because that's the top league, there are hundreds throughout Europe and you can make a lot of money doing it. I'm disappointed, and I understand. Now, Laura Ingram, I mean, we all know, we've all said shut up and dribble at times. We have, and we meant that. And now when you have these issues that cross over, though, that are sports issues that have turned political, it is time for them.
0: Yeah.
1: This is just very different than Colin Kaepernick. People try to make that analogy. It's just not true. Caitlin could have and should have. And how about Stephanie White, who I've known for almost 30 years, their head coach?
0: I totally agree with you completely across the board. And they kind of left Sophie hanging out there on her own. I didn't like any of it. Sage, we think the world of you, though. Sage Steele, don't check out our podcast wherever you watch video podcasts. We appreciate you being with us, Sage. Thank you.
1: Thank you.
0: I know we have short attention spans when it comes to news. We just do. And the headlines change, you know, minute by minute, hour by hour. And yet the devastation that Israel has faced, you know, being targeted in densely populated areas by Iran and their proxies. So that means that they have to stay on complete alert. Parents always worried about sending their kids to school. Some kids playing in an underground bunker playgrounds because that's the only safe place they can play. 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And that means food, water, shelter. That means clothing and medications for the elderly. They've built out mobile medical units that will go visit people that can't get to the doctor. 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They want your prayers also. They put up a website. 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
3: Cloudy, 80 degrees. I'm Reed Shepherd. Our top story. Missing 5-year-old autistic boy is drowned in a retention pond in Hillsborough County. Sheriff Chad Cronister says the boy disappeared from his apartment after his father fell asleep. Cronister spoke to the child's grandmother.
4: Is there a message that we can put out here today? And she said, tell people not to ever avoid getting swim lessons.
3: Father reported the boy missing around 9:30 this morning. A diver recovered his body in a pond about 30 feet away from the child's apartment. Cronister says it's the second child drowning in 2 months at the same complex in the Northdale area. Tampa airport officials are for the first time talking publicly about their decision to opt into the TSA Gold Plus program, which will allow a private company to take charge of airport screening and screening technology. Operations manager John Tiliaco says the airport and the TSA security officers should not have to face the consequences of another government shutdown.
5: The dedicated men and women who protect America's airports, some of whom are in this very room sitting behind me, should never, ever have to work wondering whether they'll be paid.
3: TPA officials have not yet chosen a company to take charge of passenger screening. School starts next week across Florida. That means back-to-school medical checkups. Dr. Kelly Henschel with Johns Hopkins All Children's Hospital in St. Pete says it's important to get one every year.
6: So that we can ensure they're in the utmost healthiest condition to be able to learn the best they can during the school year.
3: Dr. Henschel says school vaccine requirements are

0: it doesn't arrive in an envelope. It arrives with a heartbeat. 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
2: Crews working on an accident, blocking two right lanes, 275 northbound at Dr. King Boulevard. Another disabled vehicle, this one blocking the right lane, 275 southbound at Gandy. 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
4: Some early evening showers and thunderstorms, but the activity should be done by about the middle part of the evening, and then the rest of the night should be dry under partly cloudy skies for your Friday night. Low temperatures fairly comfortable, mid-70s on Saturday morning. During the day Saturday, we'll start with sunshine. It will heat up, highs in the low 90s, and then scattered showers and thunderstorms likely again. Rain chances running at around 60%. Looks slightly drier as we head into Sunday with more sun, hotter temperatures, and a few less storms. I'm Max Defender 8 Chief Meteorologist Jeff Baradelli.
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0: All right, I have a question for you. 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
5: Guaranteed human.
6: 80 with scattered showers, the Max Defender 8 forecast coming up. I'm Gordon Bird. Our top story, a canine with the Polk Sheriff's Office went into surgery after getting shot by a suspect last night as deputies were serving an arrest warrant. Sheriff Grady Judd says it's a trying time for Ace the dog and his handler.
7: And the bond between a canine and their handler is like brother and sister. Or closer.
6: If the canine recovers, he'll be retired. Judd says Ace almost bled to death. Doctors were forced to amputate his leg. Suspect Angel Bowers was due in court Monday to answer charges of unlawful sex with a minor. He was found shot to death. It's the second deputy involved shooting in Polk County this week. A 5-year-old boy drowned in a retention pond at a Northdale apartment complex this morning. Hillsborough Sheriff Chad Cronister says the child was autistic and got out of his apartment while his father was still asleep. Cronister says another 5-year-old drowned at the same complex earlier this year. St. Petersburg's police chief wants to reassure people who are worried about flock cameras. Anthony Holloway says the police department has been using them for 5 years and now has 50 in operation. The chief says they're only used for reading license plates when police are looking for missing persons, stolen cars, or investigating crimes.
8: Flock cameras do not take a picture of who's driving the car. Flock cameras only tell me that that car or that tag number was in the area.
6: Although some are concerned about privacy, Holloway says they're not monitoring people, they're monitoring incidents. Meantime, a city on Florida's East Coast is suspending flock camera service for now. The Palm Bay city manager determined that cameras may not have been properly permitted or installed. Cameras will stay offline while the city reviews the process. Palm Bay will place hoods on them. President Trump is making a mining push. Speaking at a mining industry roundtable this afternoon at the State Department, Trump spoke on the importance of mining rare earth minerals used in everything from military weapons to automobiles.
9: We're rebuilding the national defense stockpile and investing more than $12 billion in a brand new strategic mineral reserve. And we're protecting American workers with historic tariffs on foreign copper, aluminum, steel.
6: The president announcing more than $100 million in grants to boost American mining schools and training, vowing the nation would never be reliant on hostile foreign countries for those minerals, adding the Interior Department is reopening shuttered mines and building new ones. Interior Secretary Doug Burgum and Secretary of State Marco Rubio were part of the roundtable. Wall Street closing with stocks higher. The S&P 500 hits a new record.
10: It comes after the latest jobs report saw an unexpected loss, which is leading investors to believe the Federal Reserve will not raise rates anytime soon. The Bureau of Labor Statistics said 23,000 jobs were unexpectedly shed in July, against expectations of up to as many as 83,000 new jobs created. At the closing bell, the Dow Jones Industrial Average gained 151 points to 5463. The S&P 500 rose by 47 points to 7757. The NASDAQ gained 342 points to 26690. I'm Levon Putney.
6: Schools go back next week across Florida. For many parents, the to-do list includes checkups. Dr. Kelly Henschel with Johns Hopkins All Children's Hospital in St. Petersburg says vaccine requirements for entering kindergarten can be satisfied with as little as two injections if everything else is up to date.
11: Those being the chicken pox, measles, mumps, and rubella, diphtheria, tetanus, pertussis, and polio vaccinations.
6: Find out more by playing our Beyond the News podcast on the iHeartRadio app. A candidate for mayor in Port St. Lucie claims the husband of the incumbent stole his campaign signs. The Port St. Lucie Police Department is actively investigating the claims, even though the suspect is one of their lieutenants. Tampa Bay traffic and weather moments away. Our next news update in 30 minutes. 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
12: Stop and go traffic right now, 275 northbound from West Shore Boulevard to I-4. There's a disabled vehicle blocking the shoulder, 275 northbound after Howard and Armenia Avenues. Another accident blocking the right lane, I-4 eastbound at the Selman Connector. And disabled vehicle blocking the left lane, Nebraska Avenue northbound approaching Columbus Drive. And the on-ramp is partially blocked from Wilski Boulevard to Veterans Expressway northbound. Katie Wilkins, News Radio WFLA.
13: Some early evening showers and thunderstorms, but the activity should be done by about the middle part of the evening, and then the rest of the night should be dry under partly cloudy skies for your Friday night. Low temperatures fairly comfortable, mid-70s on Saturday morning. During the day Saturday, we'll start with sunshine. It will heat up, highs in the low 90s, and then scattered showers and thunderstorms likely again. Rain chances running at around 60%. Looks slightly drier as we head into Sunday with more sun, hotter temperatures, and a few less storms. I'm Max DeFedere, Chief Meteorologist Jeff Berardelli.
14: In a race this big, with everything on the line, when President Trump needs reinforcements, you don't send in the other guys, you give him Steele. Kevin Steele, a proven conservative. Steele worked with Governor DeSantis to pass voter ID, lower insurance costs, and pass one of the toughest immigration laws in America. Now Trump needs a fighter as strong as Steele. Kevin Steele will stand side by side with President Trump to pass the SAVE Act, end taxpayer benefits for illegal aliens, and fully fund ICE. The other guys, they bend and break the second the squad comes squawking. Not Steele. Steele stands with Trump and will help save America. Kevin Steele, the only proven conservative ready to win in November. So don't send President Trump the other guys. Send him Steele. Vote Kevin Steele for Congress Tuesday, August 18th.
15: I'm Kevin Steele, and I approve this message.
14: Paid for by Kevin Steele for Congress.
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0: It's officially the dog days of summer all across the country. 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
2: Governor DeSantis celebrating the start of the new school year by highlighting Florida's continued leadership in education. He says that for the first time ever, more than 60% of Florida students are performing at or above grade level in both English, language arts, and math. And local governments continue fighting AI data centers in their neighborhoods. Palm Beach County's Zoning Commission is giving preliminary approval to a one-year moratorium on any new large-scale data centers. But how's that defined?
3: But can't you guys put a better definition to this?
4: We'll look at it.
2: Commissioners say the definition would mean facilities using at least 50 megawatts of electricity. Beachgoers along Florida's Atlantic coast being warned about dangerous surf conditions through at least tomorrow. National Weather Service issuing a high rip current risk for beaches from Nassau County down to Miami-Dade. With Florida's News, I'm Al Lewis.
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7: There's a crash on County Line Road eastbound between Livingston Road and Cypress Creek Road. Tapping the brakes, I-275 northbound from West Shore to I-4. And there's a disabled vehicle blocking the left lane, Nebraska Avenue northbound approaching Columbus Drive. 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
9: Some early evening showers and thunderstorms, but the activity should be done by about the middle part of the evening, and then the rest of the night should be dry under partly cloudy skies for your Friday night. Low temperatures fairly comfortable, mid-70s on Saturday morning. During the day Saturday,

0: agreed to part ways with longtime GM David Force. He's been with the franchise 30 years. The Athletics taking on the Red Sox in Boston tonight. Sox are on a heater, having won 8 in a row. The Braves also with an 8-game winning streak as they visit the Yankees. And it's a 4-year, $100 million extension for Tennessee Titans star Peter Skoronski. I'm Frank Aaron.
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3: Recently signed a defense agreement following all the Iranian attacks against its neighbors. Is this the next step in World War III? Similar to the defense agreements that pulled the world into World War I. All right. I don't know. And so we just talked about foreign policy a little bit. Let's talk about something else. You know how I said foreign policy is complicated? It's easy to throw mud at someone else's foreign policy, but it's always complicated. It's never simple. The only thing, the only huge mistake you make is thinking it's simple. It's not simple. It's complicated. The future of the world, nobody knows it except for God. Nobody knows it. If you ask me, if I look at, you know, the UAE, Saudi Arabia, Turkey, Pakistan, if look at Kuwait, if I look at all these different countries forming some kind of a pact to try to combat Iran and Iran's stuff, could I see that spilling over into some horrible World War III thing? You could do that doomsday scenario all day long. Well, that's going to bring in Russia, which bring in China. And look, we could do, as long as we're doing doomsday stuff. But what if China at this point in time decides to go after Taiwan when we're low on missiles? You could do it. And all that stuff might happen. But I don't know that. I'll tell you this. In my opinion, you could see this ending up being healthy for that region if all these other countries decide they're going to start taking their own security more seriously, and if all these other countries decide they're going to come up with alternate routes so the dirt balls in Iran can't continue to close the Strait of Hormuz. If this whips Saudi Arabia in the rear end, if this whips the UAE in the rear end to stop building indoor ski resorts and start doing things that are actually beneficial for the bottom line of the country, like alternate routes, if this is what it takes to whip them into shape, maybe on a long enough timeline, at least for them, maybe it will work out even better. It would be nice if Iran...

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6: A canine with the Polk Sheriff's Office went into surgery after getting shot by a suspect near Lakeland last night as deputies were serving an arrest warrant. Sheriff Grady Judd says it's a trying time for Ace the dog and his handler.
7: And the bond between a canine and their handler is like brother and sister, or closer.
6: If the canine recovers, he'll be retired. Judd says Ace almost bled to death and doctors were forced to amputate his leg. Suspect Angel Bowers was due in court Monday to answer charges of unlawful sex with a minor. He was found shot to death. It's the second deputy-involved shooting in Polk County this week. Calling him a danger to the community, a Miami-Dade judge raises to $150,000 the bond for a man charged with felony battery for allegedly sucker-punching a woman as she walked along a Little Havana sidewalk.
8: Victim sustained a fractured nose, laceration to her left cheek, and will need sutures.
6: Detectives say Tavares Green came back and confessed, saying he went home to take a nap and smoke marijuana. Two St. Johns County teenagers facing felony charges. The sheriff says they made homemade guns and were working on making gunpowder from fertilizer. Detectives also found handcuffs, manifestos, and diagrams on making weapons in one of the teens' homes, as well as a tactical vest with white supremacy slogans. Brightline's retail space in jeopardy over finances. A lender filing a $65 million foreclosure lawsuit against Miami Central. The company says that won't affect its passenger train service. The city of Palm Bay is suspending its Flock camera network for now. That comes after the city manager determined that cameras may not have been properly installed or permitted. A candidate for mayor in Port St. Lucie claims the husband of the incumbent stole his campaign signs. That husband works for the police department. With Florida's News, I'm Gordon Bird.
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11: Who's working on an accident? County Line Road eastbound between Livingston Road and Cypress Creek Road. Accident also reported Gun Highway at Van Dyke Road. Accident McIntosh Road north of I-4 with possible lane blockage. And it's a slow ride right now. I-4 eastbound after 301 to Pass Park Road. Katie Wilkins, News Radio WFLA.
5: Some early evening showers and thunderstorms, but the activity should be done by about the middle part of the evening, and then the rest of the night should be dry under partly cloudy skies for your Friday night. Low temperatures fairly comfortable, mid-70s on Saturday morning. During the day Saturday, we'll start with sunshine. It will heat up, highs in the low 90s, and then scattered showers and thunderstorms likely again. Rain chances running at around 60%. Looks slightly drier as we head into Sunday with more sun, hotter temperatures, and a few less storms. I'm Max DeFedere, Chief Meteorologist Jeff Baradelli.
12: Taking it to the highest court, I'm Lisa Lacera, Fox News. President Trump calling on the Supreme Court to overturn a lower court ruling which ordered the construction of the White House ballroom to stop.
13: The majority of the judges wrote, "We are aware of no instance in American history in which a president unilaterally and using privately collected funds demolished substantial portions of the White House that Congress authorized to be built and American taxpayers paid for." Until now.
12: Fox's David Spun at the Justice Department. President Trump argues the ballroom is a matter of national interest, saying the ballroom also will include bomb shelters, medical and military facilities, and defense capabilities. Before the Senate heads home for August recess, they have a few items on the agenda, including moving ahead with the confirmation of Todd Blanche as Attorney General. Louisiana Republican Bill Cassidy has said he will vote in favor.
14: Mr. Blanche is not perfect, and he will tell you this, but the choice is not between perfection and Mr. Blanche. It is between Mr. Blanche and another acting attorney general who may not run the department effectively under President Trump.
12: A procedural vote on the confirmation could happen as soon as tonight. President Trump announcing billions of dollars in new investments to jumpstart American mining.
15: The Pentagon and Department of Interior are investing more than $2 billion in critical mining and mining-related projects, including funding for mining schools to increase the workforce. President Trump has also pledged hundreds of millions of dollars to boost the coal mining industry and rolled back environmental regulations that restricted power plants and mines.
12: Fox's Jared Halpern at the White House. A federal judge has sided with Virginia's NAACP, ordering Shenandoah County to replace the Confederate names of schools that it had restored in 2024, saying the school board's decision discriminated against black students. 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
4: 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And don't forget, you can email us. If you missed the show, you can listen to it. It's free. iHeart, Spotify, iTunes. Brother Jesse, would you rather be safe or free? And why? Skip the shallow talk, he says. And then he says, P.S., take a minute before you answer this. Your listenership and viewership may and will see you as you are. That's ominous, isn't it, Chris? What if they really see the real me? You know what? They'd be so lucky. See, what, Chris? I want people to be able to peer inside of me. I wish I'd put that in a different way. But you understand? Whatever. You know what? Let's sing. Yeah.

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2: Guaranteed human.
3: Two St. Johns County teenagers are facing felony charges following an investigation where officials say the two had constructed homemade guns and allegedly had been making explosive powder from fertilizer. Sheriff Robert Hardwick spoke at a press conference.
4: And I think the key point of this was is that Davis was using his devices in his home to research with people that had committed, of course, these mass school shootings, people that have gone in and done these mass stabbings.
3: In addition to the guns and explosives, a search warrant at the home of one of the teens found makeshift handcuffs, handwritten notes, and diagrams on constructing weapons and bombs, manifesto-style books, and a tactical vest with white supremacy drawings. The search for a missing autistic 5-year-old in Hillsborough County came to a tragic end. Hillsborough County Sheriff Chad Cronister says more than 140 deputies took part in the search for the boy at an apartment complex in Tampa's Northdale area.
5: Unfortunately, this isn't the outcome any of us would ever wish to have. We ended up recovering a deceased 5-year-old child.
3: Cronister says the boy's father last saw him around 5 a.m. and woke up 4 hours later to find the screen enclosure pushed out. Cronister says the retention pond where the child was found was about 30 feet away. The victim is the second 5-year-old to drown at the complex since June. A candidate for mayor in Port St. Lucie claims the husband of the incumbent stole his campaign signs. The Port St. Lucie Police Department says it's actively investigating the claims. The suspect is one of their lieutenants. Governor DeSantis is celebrating the start of the new school year by highlighting Florida's continued leadership in education. The governor says that for the first time, more than 60% of Florida students are performing at or above grade level in both English language arts and math. Other highlights include Florida's ranking as number one in education for 2 of the past 3 years, number one in education freedom, and in workforce education. Beachgoers along Florida's Atlantic coast are being warned about dangerous surf conditions through at least Saturday. The National Weather Service has issued a high rip current risk for beaches from Nassau County to Miami-Dade County. With Florida's News, I'm Denise Ryan.
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7: Going through South St. Pete, going to see the northbound side of 34th Street South blocked off completely at 11th Avenue South with the bad crash. Plan to use 37th Street South or 31st Street South as your alternate. Also going to see on the interstate, northbound I-75 at I-4. The off-ramp collision is now gone from the roadway and traffic back up to speed. Getting reports of a wreck at State Road 56 and Cypress Ridge Boulevard in Pasco, though. Steve Foster, News Radio WFLA.
8: Some early evening showers and thunderstorms, but the activity should be done by about the middle part of the evening, and then the rest of the night should be dry under partly cloudy skies for your Friday night. Low temperatures fairly comfortable, mid-70s on Saturday morning. During the day Saturday, we'll start with sunshine. It will heat up, highs in the low 90s, and then scattered showers and thunderstorms likely again. Rain chances running at around 60%. Looks slightly drier as we head into Sunday with more sun, hotter temperatures, and a few less storms. I'm Max DeFendere, Chief Meteorologist. Jeff Baradelli.
9: Defending the jobs numbers, I'm Lisa LaSera, Fox News. The White House says a surprising report showing more than 20,000 jobs were lost last month is not reflective of the economy.
10: Employers cut 23,000 jobs last month, and the Labor Department says more Americans dropped out of the labor market. Still, National Economic Council Director Kevin Hassett argues the U.S. economy remains strong.
11: We see durable goods orders, capital spending through the roof. People aren't being laid off. Initial claims for unemployment insurance are about the lowest they've had since World War II.
10: Hassett attributes the job cut.